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1: It's your fault, Niall Gardner. It gives me Maltesers in the break. Sorry, Victoria. I'll just finish my Malteser.
2: I am to blame.
1: British chocolate. I miss my British chocolate here.
3: Do you want me to read it? I can go ahead and read it for you.
1: Hang on. Sorry. Bear with me, listeners. Right. Okay. A new inquiry. Thank you, Niall. A new inquiry has found that white working class children are being failed by the school system. So white British pupils on free school meals are half as likely to pass their English and maths GCSEs as pupils who are not receiving free meals. The report has pointed to a white working class disadvantage gap. And amongst its recommendations is a massive expansion in apprenticeships, free local public transport for all under 21s, and it also endorsed the smartphone ban in schools. But do these proposals go far enough to address the working class attainment gap? And is it sounding the alarm about so-called white privilege? Let me go straight to my panel on this. Who shall I start with on this? Adam Brooks, let me come to you. Guess what? Surprise, surprise. Poor white boys, white kids, not doing very well at school. Well, who would have predicted that?
4: Look, this has been news for years. I remember when I first came on this channel four or five years ago, whenever it was, this was being spoke about then. What has been done about it, Bev? Nothing. Now, if it was an ethnic minority and not whites, then this would be in front page and something would have been happening straight away. But no, you know, what young white boys normally are the last to be helped. And we've seen that. But something really does need to change, because the majority of this country is white, Bev. So we are looking at a future of kids that have no future. And what are they going to do? My boy left school. He's not a particularly, on paper, intelligent, you know, neither was I. He left school with GCSEs, but he's now gone on to be an electrician, well, do electrician in college. He's getting a trade, which I'm proud of. But also, of a week, he works to get his money as a scaffolder. So I've instilled that work ethic into him. What really worries me is a lot of these white boys that are going to leave school, they've got no work ethic. They look at Instagram and think it's easy money doing stuff on the internet or maybe going into crime.
5: Or on the telly.
4: Or on the telly, yeah. And it's not going to happen for most of these. It's not that easy. So what we're going to have is a real gap in tradesmen, in skilled workers, and this country economically is going to be in trouble because of these educational failures. So it has to be addressed. And I fear, that's what I think, is that if it wasn't white boys, something would have been done years ago, Bev.
1: Well, I suppose the thing is, it didn't always used to be the white boys. It used to be the BAME boys, right? And this is part of the problem, I think, here, is that structurally and sort of sociologically, we lumped everyone together that wasn't white, black and minority ethnics. And actually, the challenges that face young, let's say, Indian boys, Chinese boys, compared to young black boys are completely different, because repeatedly Asian kids do really well at school. They've got the pushy parents, they've got that migrant mentality that they want to lean in and they want to do better, and they're encouraged and they get tutors and da da da da da. And the problem is, we've concentrated on skin colour and melanin. We didn't talk about social class, because actually often when we talk about black and minority ethnic kids needing help, what we're talking about is poor kids. But not anymore, Benjamin. This is the thing. The wheel has turned incredibly quickly for some immigrant children. And the white kids born in the UK have not had that same work ethic that Adam just talked about instilled upon them. And they've just slipped through the net. What do we do?
5: Yeah, I think there's truth in that, because the wealthiest ethnic group in Britain is Indians, which are largely second, maybe third generation, and they have been incredibly socially mobile. Jewish people, Sikhs, have also found great success. And a lot of that comes from the fact that their parents had, you know, fought, essentially, not literally fought, but they'd got a place in Britain and they were incredibly vulnerable in that, and they made their kids work very hard because they had opportunities that they didn't get. And I think there is a problem, actually, maybe this is controversial, but, you know, why is it that

0: Scotland by the end of the day, but it is going to be another warm day with temperatures climbing to 26 degrees. Bye-bye.
1: Today, clouds overhead, total zen within. 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
29: I am going to give Britain the circuit breaker it needs by taking power out of the centre and putting it in the hands of the people and places who can use it best.
28: Well, did Andy Burnham's speech make the earth move for you today? He was asking us to imagine good growth in every postcode and hope in every heart. But where's he going to get the money from also tonight?
30: My first duty, the duty above everything else, is to keep our country safe and to keep our people safe. That is the top, most important duty of any Prime Minister.
28: Remember him, that's your Prime Minister. The publication of the government's long-awaited defence investment plan has come out this evening. Sir Keir Starmer says it's going to keep Britain safe and secure long into the future. But his Defence Secretary resigned over it, of course. Plus tonight...
31: Men playing in women's sports. Would you believe we have an argument over that?
28: We're going to be having an argument over that in just a moment. The Supreme Court has been looking at one of the most contentious issues, biological males in women's sports. Sometimes it's surprising to think that it was ever up for debate also. Agárralo bien. these pictures from

0: Venezuela are extraordinary. We now know that a man has been pulled from the rubble 106 hours after the earthquake hit Venezuela. This is just one of the stories we're going to be bringing you as we cover this horrendous episode in Venezuela. Also tonight.
1: When I speak to children, they're talking to me about worries about money, worries about getting a job. When they're 9 or 10 years old, they're spending hours of their days on social media apps.
0: Well, that is because of bad parenting, frankly. Around 1 in 10 children have been referred to mental health services. We've got these extraordinary rises in ADHD and anxiety. What is driving this mental health crisis in young people? And is it any different here in America? Also this evening, a women's basketball player has gone completely viral for how she stood up for her teammate, Caitlin Clark. No words. Just a brilliant point. We're going to be talking about what that tells us about American society. I'm Bev Turner. This is The Late Show Live.

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14: Good evening. Oh, hello. Good evening. It's 9 o'clock. I'm Nana Akwir, in for Patrick Christie's tonight.
47: Westminster hasn't been working for people, and it hasn't been working for a very long time. In fact, it is broken. I am going to give Britain the circuit breaker it needs.
14: Andy Burnham unveiled his big vision for Britain today.
47: Well, imagine no more. Let's make it happen.
14: Yeah, make it happen. He ran scared of answering any questions and instead...
48: I left the north again. I travelled south again. Well, there's a bit of a Smiths lyric there for you.
14: He just had to remind us how northern he is. Also, tonight...
49: That partnership allows us to remove failed asylum seekers, visa abusers and foreign criminals, all of whom are being removed from this country at a rate far higher than the one that we inherited.
14: a record 20,000 foreign criminals are likely living freely.

0: will end up. That's State of the Nation, Monday to Thursday, 8 to 9 o'clock. Vox Populi, Vox Dei.
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2: Good evening. This is Patrick Christie's Tonight with me, Nana Akwir. Now, is the Prime Minister a plastic patriot? It's time now for our head-to-head. And in a break with a 16-year-long tradition, the Prime Minister has chosen not to fly the St George's Cross outside Downing Street for the World Cup. It became tradition under David Cameron, who insisted it flew for the duration of England's campaign in 2010... But Sir Keir Starmer has decided that Downing Street should only be decked out in St George's flags for the knockout rounds of the tournament. So tonight I'm asking, is the Prime Minister ashamed to be patriotic? Well, going head-to-head on this now are Conservative Minister Tom Pusgrove and political strategist Pablo O'Hanna. All right, Tom, we'll start with you.
23: Massive own goal, isn't it? Which is very fitting, bearing in mind that this is about a football tournament. Mm. And the PM is supposed to be a football fan, so I find it extraordinary that he's not carried on that tradition that was the case under successive prime ministers, that we get behind our teams, we fly our flag with pride, we show that support, we lead the national debate, we lead the national conversation, we cheerlead for our football teams. This is our national game. We should be proud to do this. It makes absolutely no sense whatsoever. And if you ask me, it just speaks to why this Prime Minister's time in office is up. Because on this sort of issue, he's completely tone deaf, got this completely wrong, and that's why he's having to do a big screeching U-turn.
2: I reckon if it was Arsenal, he might actually put a flag up, because he quite likes Arsenal, or be decked in Arsenal colours. What do you think, Pablo?
24: I mean, I actually agree. I do think that this is a known goal. And, you know, if I was advising him, I'd just be like, just put the flag up. But I do think, look, our country is more than a flag and a football. We're the greatest country in the world because, you know, we built a health service that welcomes everyone regardless of how much money they have. We're the greatest country because we're a world leader in human rights, because you get paid holiday when you're sick. you're supported, you don't lose your job. We have a strong, functioning democracy. Sure, it's not perfect, but we have peaceful transfers of power when many other countries don't. When Ukraine needed defending, we didn't just

0: Are we really going to have to suffer through 10 years of this nonsense? But before that...
1: It turns out appointing a spiteful class warrior as education secretary was a disaster.
0: Yeah, Bridget Phillipson's parents made a 900% profit on the sale of their council house. Is she a hypocritical class warrior? That is next.
2: Be nice to escape the grey.
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5: The very hot weather in Western Europe is moving into the east and towards the Mediterranean, towards Italy as well as Greece through this next few days. Reasonably warm across the Canary Islands, 32 degrees for Tenerife on Tuesday. Temperatures close to the lower 30s across Portugal, Spain and France. But for Italy and Greece, the high 30s approaching 40 degrees through the next few days, which brings with it a risk of thundery downpours. And that risk continues well into next week. Bye-bye.
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0: Welcome back to Patrick Christie's Tonight with me, Nana Akweer. The Education Secretary, Bridget Phillipson, has been branded a class warrior hypocrite after it emerged that her family made a 900% profit on the sale of the former council house that she grew up in. But Labour's social housing bill will slash the number of families who are able to follow in her family's footsteps. Under the proposed changes, tenants would need to live in a property for 10 years instead of 3 before becoming eligible to buy it. And the maximum discount would also be reduced, starting at 5% and capped at 15%. Well, I'm joined now by estate

0: Bridget Phillips and delivering better life chances for working class families denied opportunity by 14 years of Tory austerity. All right, coming up.
1: Well, imagine no more. Let's make it happen.
0: Andy Burnham's Britain's likely next Prime Minister? We think he is. He's unveiling his plan for the country, but he wouldn't answer any questions, and he's got absolutely no mandate whatsoever. Are we really going to have to suffer through 10 years of all of this nonsense? But first, some NHS hospitals are ignoring the Supreme Court's landmark gender ruling. I'll reveal all next.
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14: I've been in Westminster for a long time, but I know that though power may be here, its effect on people's lives is across the whole of the country. We may be where rules are made, but it's where they're implemented that matters. 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Vox Populi, Vox Dei.
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0: Welcome back to Patrick Christie's Tonight with me, Nana Okwe. And some NHS hospitals are continuing to allow biological men who identify as transgender women to use female-only spaces, which includes bathrooms. And this is absolutely absurd. West London NHS Trust has told patients they may use single-sex facilities according to their legal gender. So biological men with a gender recognition certificate will be able to access female-only wards. And the policy remains in place despite last year's Supreme Court ruling, which concluded that the definition of woman under the Equality Act is based on biological sex. Well, I'm joined now by journalist Janet Murray. Janet, what is going on? I mean, I'm sick and tired of... Why is there this resistance? You're a bloke, you're a man. No amount of lipstick, wigs or whatever will change your biology. And now a Supreme Court ruling has come out and told you that. And now sex will be based on biology. It's that straightforward, isn't it?
24: It should be straightforward. And it's just incredible, really, that more

0: A year after the Supreme Court ruling, we find out that West London NHS Trust is basically letting people self-identify into spaces that should be for women. But that's actually not the worst part of the story, because this came out as part of a much bigger piece of research, which a group of basically like mum researchers who met on that they met on Mumsnet, and they're also part of a group called Seen in Health, and they've been looking at this since last year. They looked at, there's more than 200 NHS trusts. They looked at them last year, and they came back and had another look just recently to see whether any of these trusts have updated their policies. Only a handful have, and actually West London was one of those that has updated it, but it's updated it incorrectly. And you just find yourself thinking, like, how difficult is this? The Supreme Court ruling was really clear that when it comes to equality law, we're talking about biological sex, not gender. There's no such thing as a legal gender. So it's just extraordinary, really.
1: Well, what is the point of it then? Why is there a resistance in your view?
0: Oh, I remember being asked this question in an interview at the end of last year, and I do wonder if you find yourself wondering whether they don't understand the law, but presumably NHS trusts have access to good lawyers. I've often wondered whether it's a case of people having to walk back policies, or they don't want to lose face. They've been telling people that it's okay to self-ID into spaces for how many years or whatever. It's just, honestly, I'm not even sure what it's about, because they certainly should have access to good legal advice, and I do wonder if it's a reticence to admit that they were wrong and to walk back
1: Yeah.
0: policies and have conversations with people that are quite
1: Janet,
0: difficult.
1: I'm so sorry because we're running out of time, but I can't fathom what the problem is and why they won't do it. I just find it a bit absurd. Janet Murray, thank you very much. She's a journalist. Well, a spokesperson for the West London NHS Trust said our policy is a temporary version while we await national NHS guidance that reflects the Supreme Court ruling, and we've used legal advice to help make sure that we balance the rights of each protected individual or group while maintaining our ability to provide safe and effective care. Right, all right, well, stay with us coming up. Britain's next Prime Minister, Andy Burnham, has unveiled his plan for the country, but he wouldn't answer any questions, and he's got absolutely no mandate. Are we really going to have to suffer through 10 years of this nonsense? All of that and tomorrow's newspapers in just a few minutes.
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3: Hello, good evening. 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Rain will move into parts of the north and west through tonight. Cloudy and breezy night to come for most of us, particularly for western areas, and it will be feeling warmer by tomorrow morning, but quite a bit wetter for some of us as low pressures approaching from the Atlantic, introducing a weather front. Spells of wet weather are likely across parts of Northern Ireland and Scotland in particular. It's particularly more southwestern areas of Scotland and the central belt that will see the heaviest rain overnight tonight. Elsewhere, outbreaks of rain are likely. I think most of us are going to see at least some rain overnight, but very little across more southern areas. It's quite light rainfall. But with lots of cloud around, it is going to be a mild start to the day. Temperatures at least 15 degrees or higher by the morning. Plenty of cloud around across more northern areas. Some quite brisk south-southwesterly winds across more western areas of the southwest coast of Scotland. Lots of cloud around, heavy bursts of rain are expected as well. As I said, it's parts of the central belt where we're likely to see the heaviest rainfall through the day. Across more southern areas of the UK, it should be a relatively dry and bright start to the day. Not too much in the way of sunshine away from the very far southeast, but it is going to be a pretty bright day across more eastern areas. I don't think we'll see too much rain across the east. Elsewhere, a risk of showers. Some of these heavy and thundery, particularly across parts of Northern Ireland and Scotland, as well as some areas of northern England. Some very heavy showers, perhaps across parts of North Wales too. Quite widely temperatures in the low 20s, 25 degrees, possible in the best of the sun. Sunshine across the south and east. Wednesday brings with it more cloud across the north and west, but another dry and bright day across more eastern areas, particularly through the morning. Risk of showers into the afternoon, but we're not expecting any thundery downpours through Wednesday. That rain then clears by Thursday to bring many of us a very sunny end to the week, with temperatures climbing once again to the higher 20s, with 30 degrees possible on the weekend. Bye bye.
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13: Good evening. It is 10 o'clock. I'm Nana Okwir in for Patrick Christie's tonight.
22: Westminster hasn't been working for people, and it hasn't been working for a very long time. In fact, it is broken. I am going to give Britain the circuit breaker it needs.
13: Andy Burnham unveiled his big vision for Britain today.
22: Well, imagine no more. Let's make it happen.
13: But he ran scared of answering any questions and instead...
23: I left the north again, I travelled south again. Well, there's a bit of a Smith's lyric there for you.
13: He just had to remind us how northern he is. Also tonight. Fears that the Chinese mega embassy could be used as a prison. I'll have all of tomorrow's newspaper front pages and breaking news on the front page of The Independent. Burnham's North Star to light up Labour. On my panel tonight. Daily Express columnist Carol Malone, Reform Party member Sir Jake Berry, and he's finally made it into the studio, journalist Benjamin Butterworth. Get ready, Britain. Here we go.

0: never heard of, and the half that have, people of my generation, wouldn't have him gift-wrapped as a Prime Minister because we remember him in government, and he was worse than useless.
1: That's nonsense.
0: He was Health Secretary. Yes, and do you know what he did?
1: At the end of it, we had the highest approval rating for the NHS in history.
2: Thousands of people died in Staffordshire.
0: We had the North Staffs hospital crisis, where 1,200 people needlessly died because he didn't act.
1: I'm not surprised people like you rally for reform.
0: This is tosh.
1: I'm not surprised people that rally for reform are terrified, because actually there was a major poll out last week.
0: No one's terrified.
1: Let him finish. That found on every measure, people prefer Andy Burnham to Nigel Farage.
0: No, they don't.
1: So look, your right-wing utopia is falling apart.
0: What he's promising is local mayors giving power and money to local mayors. And what's going to happen when they cock it up? Because they will. We've seen what's happened. Loads of local authorities all over the country.
1: You don't trust people to run areas where they live.
0: No, I don't.
1: You spent 40 years in London.
0: Let me finish my point.
3: Quickly, Carol, because
0: you've talked a lot. And they're going to be bailed out. They're going to be bailed out by Westminster.
3: All right, take her.
4: So I think, I actually think there's quite a lot, if you listen to the speech, which it would be hard to be against. You know, would I like to see more jobs and growth in the North? I mean, of course I would. I've lived and worked in the North most of my life. I was Northern Powers Minister in the last government. There was just no how we're going to do it. And if we talk about the things that he did say, he said that we're going to look at more nationalisation of the energy industry, not in the Labour Party's manifesto. We know that during the campaign he said that he wanted to get closer back to Brussels, and ultimately, although I know he said he changed his mind halfway through the campaign, he'd like to see us rejoin the European Union, not in the Labour Party's manifesto. Sure. He says that he wants to completely fragment, and this is something I don't support, educational standards across the country. Ultimately, his vision, if it's hard to tell what it would be, sounds like that if you go to a vocational college in Dorset, you might get a different qualification than if you go to one in Derby. Well, that doesn't make sense, because we've got one economy, everyone needs the same skills. So lots of the things he said he wants to set out to do today, even if you accept that he doesn't need to hold a general election because the Labour Party won the last one, which they did spectacularly well, he has no mandate. It wasn't in the manifesto. And the point you made was absolutely right. And if you want this sort of real change, you should go back to the electorate and ask for it. And the final point to make about number 10 North, the most eye-catching announcement, those of us who've been around for a while will remember Rishi Sunak, another slightly plastic Northerner, a bit like Andy Burnham. Rishi Sunak because he was a New Yorkshire MP, I think he was a real plastic Northerner, moved part of the Treasury to Darlington. He took 2,000 civil servants and he based them in Darlington, the Treasury North. What difference did it make? No. Zero. And in fact, Andy Burnham, when pushed, said, by journalists afterwards, his team said, look, I'm going to spend one day a week in number 10 North. God, Rishi Sunak spent 2 days a week in Treasury North, even when he was Prime Minister.
0: No one knew about it.
4: It made no difference.
3: I want to get Benjamin's response to that.
1: I do think that one of the problems we have is that so many decisions are made in London that, first of all, it overlooks many other parts of the country. But secondly, it fails to take the kind of good ideas that come from outside the bubble. And I think, given how poorly the same ideas seem to be performing, it can only be a good thing to be going to these other regions and nations.
0: That's what MPs are for.
4: But he's going back to Manchester.
0: But listen,
1: Manchester has the highest growth of anywhere in Britain.
0: Everything he said today, what was his solution for the $3 trillion debt? What was the solution for defence?
1: Immigration.
0: Good growth. That's just words. Burnham.
4: No one wants bad growth.
0: Really not all of Burnham. All he ever does is spout words. He has no plan. Yeah. There was no flesh on the bones of anything that he said, and that's how he'll be. And as for him not answering questions, to me that is vital, because what's clear to me, none of these things are planned. They're not costed. They're not sorted out. This is a bloke who's not ready because he thought Starmer was going to stay till September. So he doesn't actually have a plan. Mm. What he has is a grand idea, and there's no flesh on the bones of any of it, and he's just trying to win people round. The number 10 in Manchester is preposterous, because the seat of our democracy is Westminster.
1: You think London knows everything?
0: You can't trust anyone outside London
1: because they'll fail.
0: I don't trust a local mayor to run a city. I just don't.
1: I'm afraid Andy Burnham believes in the people more than you. We know it won't work
4: because it's been tried before and it failed before.
0: Yes.
4: And actually, Andy Burnham, we get it. We saw the election result. He's got the Manchester vote sewn up, okay? I accept that. He's got it sewn up. He's really well-liked in Manchester. I've got loads of friends there. They really like him no matter who they vote for. If you live in Cornwall, in the far coast, or if you live in Blaenau Gwent in South Wales, or you live in the far northeast, what is more government spending and growth going to Manchester do for you? He will be a prime minister for the cities. But most people in this country don't live in a city. The whole agenda is about driving cities. Mm. What if you live in rural Wales? What if you live in rural Scotland? He's got no ideas for those people.
0: Where has devolution worked?
3: Yeah, look, I was just about to say that. Look at Scotland.
0: Look at both a disaster. Both countries a disaster. The health service, the education service in both Wales and Scotland. In Wales, 5-year-old kids, 25% of 5-year-old kids are leaving primary as illiterate, they can't read or write. Now, the education system is in the toilet. It hasn't worked.
1: I mean, this is extraordinary that you don't think
0: it's not extraordinary.
1: Can,
0: it hasn't worked. That the record is there.
1: The voters can make their own mind up as they have in other areas. Look at Greater Manchester. There is an example of devolution working.
0: No, it isn't.
1: It has the highest growth of anywhere in the UK. And its decisions are closer to the problems.
0: Have you looked at what Andy Burnham actually did, apart from the fact he gave free buses? Have you looked at
1: the rest of it? It's not free buses. He managed to join up the whole area so that it has...
0: He hasn't joined
1: up. It does, so it has, like London, an Oyster card system, which has cut the cost of getting to work and school
4: Benjamin,
1: for a large number of people.
4: That's a great example of what he did. Now, I was the minister who negotiated that deal with him. So I can tell you, of all the powers that Andy Burnham has, and he said today he didn't have enough, he did have one power that he never, ever used. In fact, when I asked him, he refused to use it. That was the power to raise taxes locally as a business rate. Because actually, if you look at the buses in Manchester,
1: I'm really pleased
4: that young people in Manchester can get cheap buses.
0: Well, who's paying
4: for it? But why should people in Lancashire, just over the border, be the people who are paying for it? And the problem with devolution in this country, I actually disagree with Carol, the problem with this devolution in England particularly isn't that we have too much of it. It's actually, in my view, that we don't have enough of it. This is why I agree with Andy Burnham.
0: Yeah,
4: but devolution, Nana, will truly work when you have to raise the money you spend. When you create... So if reform had won the election in Wales, people in Wales would have had a one pence cut off every single band of income tax.
3: Look at the
4: devolution works
3: look at
4: when
3: the
4: you're
3: impact.
4: Responsible for what
3: it,
4: you do.
3: What it has done, I think, is fragmented everything. So each place, so Wales is fragmented. If you look at Scotland, that's fragmented. Then eventually the parts want to escape each other. So then you end up with a situation where...
4: No, I'm not sure
3: I think
4: that.
3: So. Well, you end up with... You're creating division. So you end up with Scotland wanting to be independent. You end up with Wales wanting to be independent.
4: Well,
3: you end up with, you know, Ireland, maybe Northern Ireland wanting to drop
4: the problems.
3: It hasn't worked.
0: Nationalism, and it's done the total.
4: I don't agree with that, because another way of saying that is...
3: Particularly
4: with things like tax, if you create tax competition between regions, so if your income tax is lower in Wales than it is in Manchester, you might choose to start your business in Wales. It's worked all over the world. This is what they have in the United States with the federal system. It's actually what they have in Australia.
3: But we haven't
4: and what
3: got
4: you
3: a federal
4: find,
3: system.
4: But that's what Andy Burnham is proposing to me.
3: Well, then,
4: and what you actually find is the minute you give mayors the ability to cut taxes, and they use it, or to raise taxes, and they become more expensive.
0: But Jake,
4: they drive economic growth properly.
0: It's all very well, but he has a country to fix first. Mm. He's got massive problems, not devolution, in this country. The debt, the burgeoning benefits bill, out of control immigration.
1: Right.
0: We
1: this
0: have
1: is
0: no
1: the whole
0: defence.
1: Point.
0: He's not going to fix it. You think a local mayor's going to fix defence or the $3 trillion
1: The whole
0: debt?
1: Point is that we have relied on one type of growth, which is sort of financial services and consulting, which do fantastically well. But so many other industries in this country, which are outside of London and the South East, have not had the chance to grow. And the fact is that there'll be lots of people, whether they're in Doncaster or Newcastle, they'll be saying the problems we've got here, we don't have the power to fix, and we know better than someone in Whitehall.
3: Why did he not say anything about the small boats? I mean, like, everyone's sitting there waiting for him to say something relevant. What about immigration? He never even touched on it, didn't mention it, and that's not good enough. That's not good enough.
1: I mean, he has said prior to this speech...
3: a big problem in this country.
1: He has said prior to this speech that he thinks immigration should be lower. But look, you know... Small boat crossings are down 37% under the Labour government.
0: So let's hope
1: they keep on going with that.
4: The real question I ask myself after that speech is, what is the point of Andy Burnham?
0: Yes.
4: Because if you look at what he wants to do, he wants to give all the power of the Prime Minister away, about half, to mayors, and the rest of it he wants to give back to Europe. So what is the point of Andy Burnham?
0: Well,
4: what his job is he actually
0: going
4: to do? He wants to give defence, everything to Europe.
0: So no-one can blame him when it all goes wrong. He doesn't have ultimate responsibility for anything if he gives the power away.
3: Well, it would have been better if he'd answered some questions or
4: We might have been able to find what the point of Andy Burnham is.
3: If he could have defended his position, we would have all had a bit more respect for him.
0: How gutless is that?
3: But I think even Matthew Stadlin was saying that he should have stayed to answer questions, so you know. Even Matthew Stadlin. All right, well, listen, it's time now, though, for our brand-new Great British giveaway. 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
5: 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UK only. Entrance must be 18 or over. Lines close at 4 p.m. on the 21st of August. 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Entries will be pooled. Please check the closing time if listening or watching on demand. Good luck.
3: Yes, good luck indeed. Coming up, I've got all of tomorrow's newspaper front pages and breaking news on the front page of The Telegraph. Junior doctors pay to hit £100,000. 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But before that, there are massive fears tonight that the Chinese mega embassy could be used as a prison. 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
3: Good evening and welcome back to Patrick Christie's Tonight with me, Nana Akwir. And China's planned mega embassy in London could be used to detain dissidents, according to a new warning from Taiwan. The controversial embassy approved

0: week. 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
2: I've been in Westminster for a long time, but I know that though power may be here, its effect on people's lives is across the whole of the country. 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
12: Hi, I'm Michelle Dubry, and my show is your opportunity to cut through all the noise and dive in headfirst to some robust debates. Ideas clash.
13: Situation,
12: no,
13: isn't it?
12: No,
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25: Good evening, this is Patrick Christie's Tonight with me, Nana Aquir, only on GB News. Right, let's take a look at tomorrow's front pages. We lead with The Independent, Burnham's North Star to light up Labour. The Metro, sparks fly over Andy's radical rewiring. Yeah, very good, like what they did with that one. The Guardian, Burnham puts number 10 north at the heart of bid to rewire Britain. They're all going for the sort of electrical sort of references. I'm not quite sure why that is. Perhaps they're thinking perhaps you might get an electric shock out of all of it. The iPaper, Burnham pledges growth, housing in number 10 north in his vision for rewired Britain. Some breaking news as well, Justin. Asylum seekers who can afford to repay the cost of their support and accommodation will now be required to do so under new laws. Tonight, we can reveal that the Home Office will require migrants to repay the full amount of support before becoming eligible for settlement. Those who leave the UK will also be expected to settle any outstanding repayments if they wish to return in the future. The payment will take the form of a flat rate charge, with eligible adults paying off an amount each month above a set threshold.
26: Do we believe that for one nanosecond?
25: Let me finish. There's a bit more. There's a bit more to this. The Immigration and Asylum Bill sets out new powers for the Home Office to recover costs from adults who have received asylum support, such as subsistence, or accommodation, provided they have access to sufficient funds.

0: Out here, it's the real world.
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19: Good evening, I'm Nana Akweer, and this is Patrick Christie's Tonight Late Edition. So, breaking tonight.
20: A one-nation experiment in open borders.
19: Breaking news tonight as the government reveals plans to make migrants pay for their accommodation if they can afford it. It has emerged that 83 migrants are set to be moved into £250,000 new build homes on an estate dubbed Migrant Street. Meanwhile,
21: imagine good growth in every postcode and hope in every heart.
19: Prime Minister in waiting, Andy Burnham, has set out his plans for Britain. Everything from housing.
21: So, working with local areas, Number 10 North will oversee the biggest council house building programme since the post-war period.
19: To the creation of Number 10 North.
21: Now, get this. Number 10 North will be the nerve centre of a rewired Britain.
19: I think somebody definitely needs rewiring. To renationalisation of utilities.
22: Utilities, we will ensure all parts of the UK are able to take greater public control of essential services like water, housing, energy and transport.
19: But there's also some other news tonight.
23: The cost of the offer on the table is less than the cost of another week of strikes, so it's good value for money for taxpayers, as well as being good news for NHS staff and, crucially, for patients, because it means we can now work with resident doctors to build an NHS that is fit for the future.
19: Well, junior doctors are set for yet another massive pay rise as they vote to end strikes. The most experienced will earn more than £100,000.

So joining me this evening, Head of Communications at the Adam Smith Institute, Joanna Marchong, journalist and broadcaster Benjamin Butterworth, and comedian and GB News contributor Lee

0: times. They've lost like 65 days in strike days. And also, I mean, the last strike that they said actually, we want more money because the war in Iran is going to affect our paycheck, and that's why we need more money. And that was the reason for their strike. So they're going a bit crazy. Essentially, we've lost really good people. Even junior doctors don't have the mandate to actually do this.
1: Pay has gone up over 30% in a very short
2: time. I've changed my mind. Shoot them off.
1: Well, listen, stay with us. Coming up.
3: In utilities, we will ensure all parts of the UK are able to take greater public control of essential services like water, housing, energy and transport.
1: Yeah, we'll be revisiting this story, dominating all the front pages. Andy Burnham's plan for Britain, with a closer look on his plans for nationalisation. This is Patrick Christie's Tonight, Late Edition.
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7: The very hot weather in Western Europe is moving into the east and towards the Mediterranean, towards Italy as well as Greece through this next few days. Reasonably warm across the Canary Islands, 32 degrees for Tenerife on Tuesday. Temperatures close to the lower 30s across Portugal, Spain and France. But for Italy and Greece, the high 30s approaching 40 degrees through the next few days, which brings with it a risk of thundery downpours. And that risk continues well into next week. Bye-bye.
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1: Welcome back to Patrick Christie's Tonight, Late Edition, with me, Nana Okwere. Right, let's get the thoughts of my panel, Head of Communications of the Adam Smith Institute, Joanna Marchong, journalist and broadcaster Benjamin Butterworth, and comedian and GB News contributor Leo Kearse. All right, let's talk about the front cover of The Independent, Burnham's North Star to Light Up Labour. Now, we were saying about Andy Burnham that basically he is... Well, he hasn't got a mandate, has he, really, to be honest, all the things that he was saying. And it's a bit of a shocker. And one of the big things that he focused on was nationalisation, wasn't it?
0: Yeah. So he's talking about wide-scale nationalisation. This had been touted from before he even won the Makerfield election. We're talking about water, we're talking about transport, we're talking about all the big issues, which we did calculations for, and it would be about £142 billion to nationalise all these assets. And I just think it comes at a funny time when he's talking about nationalisation of all our major assets, with devolution in his whole speech. I don't think they're compatible. I think it's very misguided. And, I mean, what do you think, Benjamin?
2: Well, the phrase he used is that we've been overpaying for the basics because the system wasn't wired with regular folk in mind. And I think it's very hard to disagree with that. The idea that we've got the highest energy prices in the developed world, the fact that our water, they keep putting huge rises on water costs. Meanwhile, we've not built a reservoir since the 90s. And you get these people... I read a great column by someone called Ollie Dugmore the other day, the New Statesman, which made the argument that they say it's just too complicated to get enough water and to clean it and get it into your taps at these costs. We just can't do it, despite the fact that we're about to have a hosepipe ban and we've had one of the wettest winters on record.
1: Yeah.
2: Meanwhile, at the same time, they can develop incredibly complex financial systems that guarantee that all the shareholders get fantastic payouts even when it doesn't make a profit, and they load it up with debt, which then the state has to bail them out for when it goes wrong. If they can make clever financial instruments like that, I reckon they can get some water in the taps.
3: Well, I'd say there's maybe an argument to nationalise water just because it's not a free market. I mean, if you want to change your water supplier, you've got to move house. You know what I mean? You can't get a hose in from Wales.
2: Build your own sanitation plant.
3: But as for everything else, nationalising rail, nationalising power, this would not only be like insanely costly at a time when we don't have any money. We our armed forces are completely underfunded. Any money we have is getting spaffed up the wall on importing everybody from the Horn of Africa. So we don't have any money to spend on nationalisation. And also, if the state runs things, the problem with the state is that it's too big and it's trying to do too many things. We don't want it doing more things incredibly badly and losing even more money.
1: Well, it'll be interesting to see what happens with Andy Burnham. I'm fascinated. I can't wait to hear him answer some questions. I mean, that would be really, really handy. But let's have a look at tomorrow's front pages. Let's start with The Independent. Andy Burnham's North Star to light up Labour. The Metro leads with sparks fly over Andy's radical rewiring. The Guardian, Burnham puts number 10 North at the heart of bid to rewrite Britain. Rewrite would be equally as effective. The I paper, Burnham pledges growth, housing and number 10 North in his vision for a rewired Britain. Sounds very frightening to me. Shocking, actually. The Daily Express, Britain facing summer of no plan chaos. The Daily Mail, Burnham wants to rewire Britain from Manchester base. The Times, Burnham pleads for 10 years to rewrite this time Britain. And the Daily Telegraph, junior doctors pay to hit £100,000. Oh, and I've got to say a big thank you to my brilliant panel, Joanna Marchong, Leo Kearse and Benjamin Butterworth, and also to you for your company. But that's all from me for right now. Up next is The Late Show Live, hosted by the one and only Beverly Turner.
4: Thank you, Nana. Nice to see you. Thank you at home as well for joining me this evening live from Washington, D.C. I will tell you what I thought about Andy Burnham today as a Mancunian myself. Does his definition of Manchesterism ring true? We'll also find out what the Americans here thought of what our Prime Minister in waiting said. We've got two big embargoed stories for you as well that we can't tell you until after midnight. One of them relating to a significant change when it comes to illegal migrants in the UK. We'll have the latest on Iran as well and a whole lot more. Stay with me.
5: 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Hello, good evening. Welcome to your latest GB News weather update brought to you from the Met Office. Rain will move into parts of the north and west through tonight. Cloudy and breezy night to come for most of us, particularly for western areas. And it will be feeling warmer by tomorrow morning, but quite a bit wetter for some of us as low pressures approaching from the Atlantic, introducing a weather front. Spells of wet weather are likely across parts of Northern Ireland and Scotland in particular. It's particularly more southwestern areas of Scotland and the central belt that will see the heaviest rain overnight tonight. Elsewhere, outbreaks of rain are likely. I think most of us are going to see at least some rain overnight, but very little across more southern areas. It's quite light rainfall. But with lots of cloud around, it is going to be a mild start to the day. Temperatures at least 15 degrees or higher by the morning. Plenty of cloud around across more northern areas. Some quite brisk south-southwesterly winds across more western areas of the southwest coast of Scotland. Lots of cloud around, heavy bursts of rain are expected as well. As I said, it's parts of the central belt where we're likely to see the heaviest rainfall through the day. Across more southern areas of the UK, it should be a relatively dry and bright start to the day. Not too much in the way of sunshine away from the very far southeast, but it is going to be a pretty bright day across more eastern areas. I don't think we'll see too much rain across the east. Elsewhere, a risk of showers. Some of these heavy and thundery, particularly across parts of Northern Ireland and Scotland, as well as some areas of northern England. Some very heavy showers, perhaps across parts of North Wales too. Quite widely temperatures in the low 20s, 25 degrees, possible in the best of the sun. Sunshine across the south and east. Wednesday brings with it more cloud across the north and west, but another dry and bright day across more eastern areas, particularly through the morning. Risk of showers into the afternoon, but we're not expecting any thundery downpours through Wednesday. That rain then clears by Thursday to bring many of us a very sunny end to the week, with temperatures climbing once again to the higher 20s, with 30 degrees possible on the weekend. Bye-bye. Expect warm spells with the odd rude interruption. 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

0: The A83 is currently restricted in both directions at Locknell Street, Lochgilphead, due to emergency roadworks. In Essex, all lanes are closed on the A11 southbound between the A1307 and junction with the M11 spur following a road traffic collision. Normal traffic conditions are expected between 9:15 and 9:30 this morning. Drivers are advised to avoid the area until the incident is cleared around 9:21 this morning. For more travel updates and detailed information on ongoing delays, stay up to date at gbnews.com. For more travel news, go to gbnews.com.
1: Still to come for you, Paul's got the sport.
2: 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There's a lot of Schadenfreude around going on at the moment as Germany get knocked out of the World Cup on penalties. More coming up, and a big smile.
3: I've been in Westminster for a long time, but I know that though power may be here, its effect on people's lives is across the whole of the country. We may be where rules are made, but it's where they're implemented that matters. Join me, Jacob Rees-Mogg, for forthright and frank discussion on where Britain has come from, where it's going, and where it will end up. That's State of the Nation, Monday to Thursday, 8 to 9 o'clock. Vox Populi, Vox Dei.
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11: 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Nothing is off limits. No sugarcoating, no fear of offence, just the truth. 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
19: Welcome back. It's sports time. Paul Coates here with us. Shocker for Germany.
20: The Germans are out of the World Cup.
19: I know, shocker.
20: I know, how about that?
21: I know you're thrilled, aren't you? they've not had a good run.
20: But you know what? The amazing thing is this is the first time the Germans have ever lost in a penalty shootout in the World Cup.
21: Really?
20: First time it's ever happened. How about that?
21: Yeah.
20: And it was against Paraguay. So it happened yesterday evening. It was 1-1. By the way, Germany had a perfectly good goal disallowed. There's another VAR shocker. But quite frankly, who cares, you know?
21: Oh.
20: I mean that in a very respectful way.
21: Oh, yeah.
20: To Alemania, but it was 4-3 on penalties. First time in a World Cup. Front page of Bild, the German newspaper today, it says the next German football nightmare. They want Julian Nagelsmann, who's the manager.

0: They want him out, and they're desperate for Jurgen Klopp to come in, which would make a lot of sense. So 75% possession Germany had, and it was another one of those that England faced. And this is, we're going to see a lot of this in the World Cup. Teams that may be not seen as good, this low block, which means they just sit, defend, defend, defend. And teams can't seem to break that down, which is really sort of bad for football. But it worked very well for Paraguay. And then it went to penalties, and we've seen, I'm going to moan about this in a minute, too much of that tippy-tappy, stoppy-starty penalty. Just doesn't work. It just doesn't work, and it drives everybody crazy. Now, in Paraguay, the capital of Asunción. There was a group of people watching TV in a bar.
1: Well.
0: Obviously, it happens everywhere. This is not, by the way, this is not a joke.
2: I was about to say, it sounds like the start of a joke.
0: It's people in a bar. Yeah. So anyway, they're watching the penalty shootout. Now, what is the biggest nightmare that could happen if you're all watching it on TV?
1: Oh, it didn't lose power.
0: Let's have a look at this.
1: Oh, no.
0: This is what happened. It's very close to losing power, but there's a little sign that says you haven't paid for your subscription.
3: No!
0: The penalty goes to be taken. Oh, no! Oh. It's gone off. So, quick, someone put some money in the slot. It's all gone quiet. Did he score? Didn't he? Yes! We scored and we won.
2: Delayed reaction.
0: Look at that. So there we are. So that
1: had to
0: wait.
1: Terrific.
0: Do you reckon there was someone that was actually going, right, I'm going to make them wait. I'll hit it the moment the penalty's about to be taken.
1: Oh, no.
0: So anyway, they're celebrating. They're very happy in the end, even though that happened. Now, the other penalty shootout, now this happened, this is about 5 o'clock. I'm listening to this. I'm driving in. Netherlands that drew 1-1 with Morocco. And they lost on penalties as well. And this was one of the worst penalty shootouts. Honestly, again, stoppy start. I'll stop, I'll start. See, the thing is, if you're a goalkeeper, you don't move. You just stand still. Because when they're all stepping up, they lose momentum. And then they're left and they don't know where to. Because the whole idea is that you're going to try and send the goalkeeper one way or the other. But anyway, there you go. So the Netherlands are now out. So it's two huge European nations when it comes to football.
2: Does that make things easier for England?
0: Yeah, I mean, I don't see why not. I mean, they're on the other side of the draw. So whether we were going to meet them or not. So I don't know whether it actually does make that much difference to us, because the more we go on, then there's Argentina ahead and possibly Mexico. But obviously, we've still got to win against Congo tomorrow night.
1: There was an odd number of Morocco fans outside here this morning.
0: Was there?
1: Yeah, weirdly. And they were all tooting their horns and...
0: Really?
1: Yeah, waving flags out the cars.
0: Is this a big Moroccan area?
1: I have no idea.
2: I think it is, actually.
0: Isn't that
1: bizarre?
0: Well,
1: it appeared to be this morning.
0: Well, I never.
1: An hour and a half ago.
0: Did you join in?
1: No, because I was busy Googling, saying, well, who's just won the football match?
0: Who are you?
1: Football match.
0: Hold on, why were you with the Fez?
2: Confused.
0: With the Fez you've got on there. So anyway, Issa Diop scored. Scottish time equaliser after the Netherlands went ahead, and then it went to penalties. So the Netherlands are out, Germany are out. You know, I tipped Japan yesterday, and I said, I've got a funny feeling about Japan. Yeah. They were 1-0 up. At half-time, and it looked really good for Japan. They were all over Brazil. Mm. And then Japan decided we're going to sit back and try and defend it. It's pretty much opening it up to Brazil.
1: Yeah.
0: And then Brazil came through, and then they won 2-1. Now, I've got something else I'm going to show you, and this is...
2: So you were wrong.
0: This is
2: what you're trying to say.
1: It was half right. It was right until the first half.
0: Okay,
2: you were right until the half. First half.
0: But they were quite good, Japan. I mean, I was getting messages going, see, look, you were probably... But then...
2: And then...
0: I was wrong. Okay, but the Japan fans, you know, they clear up the stadium afterwards. And
1: really?
0: Well, you know, they do that after every game. They do it in the Olympics
2: as
0: well.
2: Good.
0: After every game, they pick up all their rubbish, they take big bags, and then they just fill everything. I think what they did is just trashed it yesterday. They said, we're not interested. But what we do have is a Japanese fan who was very, very upset, understandably, and was then consoled by a Brazilian fan and then Mexican fans. So have a look at this. This is after Japan lose to Brazil. This is very moving. And it's very lovely. Here, look at him.
1: Oh.
0: Poor fella. Look, he can't take it. There's all the Brazilian fans. Look, isn't that nice? It's okay.
2: And
1: that's sweet.
2: Oh,
0: don't worry.
2: Him.
0: And that's sincere. And this is what the World Cup should be about. It's none of this, like, Yeah, see, you're,
2: no,
0: you wouldn't get
2: nice.
0: That in the Premier League, would you?
2: Very nice.
0: So there we are, and there he
1: he's
0: is.
1: He's happy now.
0: He's happy now, and now the Mexicans are going to get involved, and then some Mexican fans decide to give him the bumps for some reason.
1: Oh,
0: I don't
1: why
0: think
1: not?
0: It's his birthday or anything. But look, he's...
2: Just to cheer him up, that's quite nice.
0: But look at this. This is all in the space of about 2 minutes, how emotions can go from utter dejection to... Look, he's having a lovely time now. Look at him.
1: Do you know what? I think that's really nice.
0: Isn't that great? And that should be what the World Cup's all about.
1: Yeah. Oh, good.
2: Good stuff.
0: Nice stuff.
1: Warms the cockles.
0: It does warm the cockles. I don't whether would you do it with the German fans?
1: You should
2: I think
1: do.
2: That might be going a bit far.
0: Hey. Oh, sorry. No.
1: Come on.
0: No.
2: Thomas Tuchel was very nice the other day talking about England, his affection for England.
0: Yes. That's true. I forgot we have a German manager, don't we? Yeah, I forgot about that. That's a very good point.
2: So maybe we should be...
0: very good. So anyway, tomorrow night, huge one then for us. Congo at... And it's 5 o'clock kickoff, which is good for everybody.
2: Which means we can actually watch it.
0: Good for everybody.
2: Yeah. Brilliant. Yeah.
1: Lovely. All right, thanks, Paul.
2: Thank you. Now, do stay with us still to come. We're going to be speaking to the Health Secretary, James Murray, on the new deal that's been agreed to by the BMA. Is it value for money? We're going to be getting into that and much more next.
1: First, though, here's the forecast across Europe.
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3: 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All sorted.
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6: Hello. Very hot weather and thunderstorms affecting parts of the Mediterranean and Eastern Europe through the next few days. Sunny and warm elsewhere across parts of Europe. The Canary Islands seeing highs of 30 degrees on Wednesday. Spain and Portugal temperatures in the high 20s, low 30s, much more reasonable than they have been lately. But it's Italy in towards Greece where very high temperatures are expected towards 40 degrees and a risk of heavy thunderstorms that continues until Friday. Bye-bye.
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8: You've been seeing Glengarry Glen Ross.
9: 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So the movie was 92 and the play was 84, 85, something like David Mamet. It's all about men, or it's about men that are posturing being men. It's this idea of sort of toxic strutting, peacocking. However, the outrage, this most male of plays, has been cast with all women. Horrific. Taking away men's jobs right in front of us, Michael. It's on at the Old Vic, and we've got a cast of the ladies having a little word about it.
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8: Joining me now is Chef Julie Walsh, who's the head of patisserie at Le Cordon Bleu.
12: Thank you.
8: How lovely to see you. You look marvellous in your chef's hat and your chef's jacket. Tell me about Le Cordon Bleu.
12: Le Cordon Bleu has been in operation for over 130 years. We had our 130-year anniversary last year. I'm from the campus in London, in Holborn, and we have a very... wide-ranging curriculum with our students. I teach patisserie, so for me, I teach students to learn about things such as bakery, cakes, entremets, such as this one here, and showpieces. We do chocolate and sugar sculptures as well.
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13: Three lines on my shirt, never stop me dreaming.
14: Could this be England's biggest superfan? Benny Elcock has covered his York home in St George's flags in support of England ahead of the World Cup. Three Lions memorabilia are draped across his windows, garden gates and flower pots. Even the family's Yorkshire Terrier, Reggie, has his own outfit.
13: We've done it for years. And all of a sudden, Everton one up, because I'm a massive Everton fan. People just think I'm mad. say, well, you've gone a bit mad, you've gone a bit overboard. I said, I don't care. I love it.
14: Football mad Benny can't wait for England's first match.
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0: 6:44, and as we await the Home... not the Home Secretary, the Health Secretary, James Murray, we'll go through the front pages for you, and we'll start with the Daily Telegraph that reports that resident doctors could earn more than £100,000 annually now after BMA members voted to accept the government's pay deal. That would include sort of overtime shifts as well in that figure.
1: Yeah, and they're the most experienced doctors as well. In The Times, Andy Burnham has promised a 10-year plan to rewire Britain in order to help keep down the cost of living.
0: The Mail has Andy Burnham announcing he will create a number 10 north in Manchester, calling it an outpost. It's basically sound like it's in the Arctic, doesn't it? anyway, that's in The Mail.
1: The Star asks us, can anyone be PM? As questions raised over Andy Burnham's mandate to lead the United Kingdom without an election victory behind him, they've also got a cut-out mask of Andy Burnham's face available on their front page today.
0: Well, they've added extra eyebrows to it.
1: And mascara.
0: Have they put more mascara? Oh, yes, he has got big eyelashes on.
1: So he's got fake eyelashes on and...
0: Fake eyebrows. Which I think is a little bit cruel. The man's got decent eyebrows, don't criticise
2: that. His whole career is based on his eyelashes.
1: On eyelashes.
3: And his black T-shirt that isn't black.
0: It's blue.
1: Yeah. But the black T-shirt was very much on yesterday, wasn't it?
0: It was blue.
1: Was it blue? Mm. OK, well, let's speak now to Freddie Gray and James
3: Murray. We're really talking about the important things here. Yeah.
1: What did you make? Oh, James Murray is ready, we're being told. So hold that thought, gentlemen, and we'll be right back with you. Let's speak to the Health Secretary, shall we? James Murray, who joins us now. Good to see you this morning, Mr Murray.
4: Hi, good morning.
1: And you're here to talk to us about this deal that's been reached with the BMA. They've agreed to a 6.6% pay rise. That's 35% pay rise in the past 4 years. So a good deal for them, you might say. What have you got in return? What productivity clauses did you agree to?
4: Well, I think this is good news, not just for resident doctors, but also for all staff working in the NHS, and many of whom have been picking up the pressure when strikes have been happening in recent years. But most importantly, it's good news for patients. It's good news for patients in the NHS because it means that we as a government can now work with resident doctors to make the NHS stronger and to make sure we're doing the best we can to serve patients. So I hope this is the start of a new relationship between the government and resident doctors that we can build on to make the NHS stronger.
0: OK, but, I mean, one of the criticisms of the government when it first got in, when it was the same with sort of train drivers and with junior doctors as they were then, was that, you know, deals were met, but with getting nothing in return. You've learnt from those mistakes, have you?
4: Yeah, look, I think that what we've learnt is that we need to have good relationships with workforces because when you have a deal like we've had today or yesterday with the resident doctors, it's not the end of the process.
0: But you have got something in return.
4: Now we stop having a conversation. Yes, but what's really important is that we build on that relationship and we make sure that we work to implement the deal, we keep working with resident doctors, and we make sure that we don't just forget about the relationship and now that a deal has been agreed. And that's, I think, one of the things that I learned from this, and that we need to keep having the conversation with resident doctors.
0: But you said, yes, you have got something in return. What is it?
4: Yes, well, look, the cost of strikes would have been more than what the deal costs this year. So the most important thing we've got straight away is that we're saving money by having a deal. That is a way to make sure we're putting money into frontline services rather than covering the costs of strikes. And that's really important for everyone in the NHS.
1: You've got a deal for the next year, though, haven't you? We've heard from the chairman of the BMA already this morning saying that this is by no means the end of the road for pay restoration. We're putting the pay review process on notice, and it once again, we could risk falling back into a dispute in the future. So you haven't managed to end this cycle of strikes. They're still talking about potential strikes in the future, and you haven't added in an efficiency clause or a productivity clause. So it's difficult to see how you've made this relationship any better and how you're saving the NHS money when they're looking to go on strike already next year.
4: Well, we know that strikes over recent years have cost the NHS billions. And when resident doctors have been on strike, other NHS staff have had to step up to help keep the NHS going. Now, what this means is that we've broken that cycle of strikes. We can now focus on working together with resident

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1: Hello, good morning. Welcome to your latest GB News weather update brought to you from the Met Office. Showers will affect many northern areas with the risk of thunderstorms. Relatively dry though through today across the south and east, but a bit of a windier day for many western areas. That's thanks to an area of low pressure out to the north and west of the UK. That will drag in spells of rain through much of the day, particularly across parts of Scotland and Northern Ireland where we've had quite a lot of rainfall overnight. Some of these showers will push into parts of Wales, southwestern England through this afternoon as well. There is a risk of some thundery downpours as well in there, risk of lightning as well. In the south and east, it should remain relatively dry and bright through the day and will feel relatively warm in the sunshine with temperatures climbing towards 25 degrees. Now into this evening, the showers push further eastwards into more central areas of England. Further north and across parts of Scotland, still a pretty unsettled end to the day, risk of some quite heavy downpours as well as that continued lightning risk across parts of Northern Ireland as well. More western areas of Northern Ireland, a little bit drier. Starting to see a bit of a change by the end of the day, but I think these showers across more central areas of England also bring a risk of thunderstorms into this evening. Those showers will continue eastwards overnight, pushing into more eastern areas of England for a time. They do start to fade away once the sun goes down, and for most of us it's going to be a pretty dry and clear night, though cloud will thicken across more western areas, particularly across the coast and the high ground. Could see some drizzly rain overnight, but across many eastern areas, clear skies for many. So a bit of a fresher night across the east into tonight. Further west, though, still relatively mild. Plenty of cloud around across western areas through Wednesday. Some hazy sunshine further south, particularly into the afternoon after a pretty fine start to the day. There's a risk of the odd shower into the afternoon across anywhere really across the UK, but just look relatively light. And then more heavy rain pushes into parts of Northern Ireland and western Scotland by the end of the day. But it is going to be another warm day with temperatures climbing to 26 degrees. Bye-bye.
0: Today's outlook: cool, calm and completely horizontal. 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
3: 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The A83 is currently restricted in both directions at Lochnell Street, Lough Gilphead, due to emergency roadworks that require immediate attention. On the M6 southbound between Junction 26 and Junction 25 near Wigan, there is a collision with one of four lanes closed, expected to clear by 7:45 this morning. Meanwhile, on the clockwise entry slip road to the M25 at Junction 1A in Kent, a broken down vehicle is blocking one of two lanes, with normal traffic conditions anticipated after 7:15 this morning. For more travel news, go to gbnews.com.
4: 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UK only. Entrance must be 18 or over. Lines close at 4 p.m. on the 21st of August. 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
7: 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I'm

0: Plenty of cloud around across western areas through Wednesday. Some hazy sunshine further south, particularly into the afternoon after a pretty fine start to the day. There's a risk of the odd shower into the afternoon across anywhere really across the UK, but just look relatively light. And then more heavy rain pushes into parts of Northern Ireland and western Scotland by the end of the day. But it is going to be another warm day with temperatures climbing to 26 degrees. Bye-bye.
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2: Now, do stay with us still to come. 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We're going to be debating that next.
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11: 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No sugarcoating, no fear of offence, just the truth. 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
23: Now, the Duke of Sussex says he still hopes to bring his children to the UK next week, provided suitable police protection is arranged.
2: Well, Prince Harry previously raised concerns over state-funded security for his wife, Meghan, and their children, Archie and Lilibet.
23: A spokesperson for the Duke says he's exploring every option to ensure the visit can go ahead.
2: But the question is, should the UK taxpayer pay for the security of non-working royals?
23: That's talk
2: controversial,
23: to...
2: isn't it?
23: Well, it is controversial. I thought this had been settled, really. Royal commentator Richard Fitzwilliams and former head of Royal Protection, Di Davis, join us now. Good to see you both. Richard, what do you think? Should we be putting our hands in our pockets for this?
24: Well, it goes beyond putting our hands in our pockets because we have to ask, what is the threat? When looking at this, for example, I mean, Harry's been having a battle for several years in court, and he didn't win there, but he was

0: From the school run to the home run, watch a new show for all of Britain.
1: He can say whatever he wants.
0: A straight-talking show where all voices are heard.
1: And, you know, when are we going to stop talking about smashing the gangs and actually do it?
0: With the stories that matter from every part of our country.
2: There's a bit of a crash landing there for your Chancellor.
0: Bold, fearless,

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0: that continued lightning risk across parts of Northern Ireland as well. More western areas of Northern Ireland, a little bit drier. Starting to see a bit of a change by the end of the day. But I think these showers across more central areas of England also bring a risk of thunderstorms into this evening. Those showers will continue eastwards overnight, pushing into more eastern areas of England for a time, though they do start to fade away once the sun goes down. And for most of us, it's going to be a pretty dry and clear night, though cloud will thicken across more western areas, particularly across the coast and the high ground. Could see some drizzly rain overnight, but across many eastern areas, clear skies for many. So a bit of a fresher night across the east into tonight. Further west, though, still relatively mild. Plenty of cloud around across western areas through Wednesday. Some hazy sunshine further south, particularly into the afternoon after a pretty fine start to the day. There's a risk of the odd shower into the afternoon across anywhere really across the UK, but just look relatively light. And then more heavy rain pushes into parts of Northern Ireland and western Scotland by the end of the day. But it is going to be another warm day with temperatures climbing to 26 degrees. Bye-bye.
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2: Now, do stay with us. Still to come, just after 9 o'clock this morning, we're going to be speaking to Rosie Duffield, the Independent MP, about the government's plan to overhaul maternity care.
3: First, though, the BBC has commissioned a new series about Jesus, but already there's concern that it could spark some controversy. 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
8: 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We're welcoming some special guests. You. 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
21: I've been in Westminster for a long time, but I know that though power may be here, its effect on people's lives is across the whole of the country. We may be where rules are made, but it's where they're implemented that matters. Join me, Jacob Rees-Mogg, for forthright and frank discussion on where Britain has come from, where it's going, and where it will end up. That's State of the Nation, Monday to Thursday, 8 to 9 o'clock. Vox Populi, Vox Dei.
3: Now, it's 25 minutes past 8. Now, the BBC has commissioned a major new four-part series exploring the life of Jesus.
2: Yes, the broadcaster said that the production will draw on expert testimony to build a detailed picture of Jesus' life, including contributions from Muslim and Jewish leaders.
3: Well, that's raised concern from some that the BBC is trying to politicise the story of Jesus.
2: Well, here to give his perspective is vicar at the Christchurch New Malden, Stephen Kurt. Very good morning to you, Stephen.
7: Morning.
2: Are you concerned about this?
7: No, not at all. I mean, very few details have emerged at the moment about the approach they're going to take. But any fresh approach to Jesus, anything that looks to freshly investigate the sort of historical basis of the time when Jesus was about in first century Palestine, I think is to be welcomed. And the more perspectives, the better. Because whenever people study Jesus, they normally come up with insights that are valuable and need to then be incorporated within the understanding of Jesus.
3: Well, the idea that you could look at the history of Jesus in that very region without looking at the impacts it had, certainly on Judaism,
7: yes,
3: but also on the Muslim faith as well,
7: absolutely.
3: I mean, it would be crazy.
7: Absolutely. And, you know, all voices are welcome. Within biblical scholarship, there will be people coming from a Christian faith perspective who've said immensely valuable stuff about Jesus. There's also been atheist scholars, or essentially atheist, who've nonetheless, and perhaps freed from a sort of confessional perspective where they feel the need to defend stuff, have sometimes noticed stuff about Jesus or about first century Palestine that others have rather missed. So we need to understand the nature of the Pharisees. We need to understand what the Roman occupation was like. So the more investigation, the better.
3: So why do you think with this, the fact that you know, some Muslim leaders and Jewish leaders have been interviewed for this documentary, why do you think that has caused outrage amongst some?
7: Well, I think there is a concern by some, and I do understand this, that they feel traditional Christianity is under attack. So there are quite a lot of people in this country that feel there is a sort of two-tiered approach, to use a familiar term, where Islam, for instance, is respected more than Christianity. And that's partly because Christianity has been the historical religion of this country for a long time. And so sometimes there is a bit of sort of fair game attack on Christianity in the eyes of some, which I think can sometimes be rather negative and unhelpful. But I think it's rather triggering for some to see anything about Christianity opinions being asked by people outside the Christian faith. But Christianity is robust and should be able to cope with input and questions and valid points being made from people from whatever perspective.
2: Are you concerned at all that the story of Jesus could be revised in a secular way? Because you're looking at what this is going to include. We're talking about archaeological discoveries, technological innovation, expert testimony, talking to experts in the field. Are you concerned that we'll come away from religion? I mean, when they talk about miracles, for example.
7: Yeah. No, because I think that, I mean, to take the miracles of Jesus, Jesus of Nazareth did extraordinary things that do need to be explained and do need to be investigated. And most scholars who've studied Jesus are forced to sort of say, when they look at the evidence, this guy clearly does extraordinary things that people at the time, you know, found amazing. So I don't think Christianity has anything to fear from history, because Christianity essentially makes the claim that certain historical events happened. So it invites scrutiny. It's not about a set of sort of abstract ideas. And all the advances in the understanding of Jesus have come when people have asked questions that haven't been asked before. And Christians, I think, as far as possible, have got to be confident about the fact that questions being raised is a good thing, not a bad thing.
3: But this is the interesting thing. I mean, the one thing which, you know, nothing is for certain, but we do know he was a historical figure.
7: Absolutely.
3: We know he existed.
7: Yes.
3: And focusing on that can't be a bad... Because it's not going to explain faith, is it? It's not going to prove faith.
7: Yes.
3: Because the whole point is, great is the mystery of faith.
7: Yes. There'll still be things where we face that choice whether to believe them or not. But you're absolutely right. Jesus of Nazareth definitely lived. He was definitely crucified by the Romans. No no serious historian doubts that. And what we have to do is to place Jesus within his first century context and understand what was going on, what was the nature of his message, how did he understand his mission and his calling. And when we've thoroughly investigated that, then make up our mind about what our

0: It certainly has. Breaking news. It started raining here in the queue. What does that mean for the tennis? What does it mean for people here in the queue? I've had to lend my brolly out to these girls. You didn't look at the weather forecast. What's going on? I'll have all the details in just a few minutes' time. You're watching GB News, Britain's news channel.
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20: So Germans are out.
21: Shocker.
20: I know. Knocked out on penalties. First time ever in a World Cup, the Germans are out of the World Cup.
19: You sound like you're about to launch into Rocky Amadeus.
20: That's for the Austrians, Rocky Amadeus. I'm saving that. That was Austrian. That was Falco. Rocky Amadeus.
21: I just had a thought. Thomas Tuchel, I know he says he's got lots of affection for England, but now he's definitely on our side.
20: Yeah, well, he's got that choice, hasn't he? You know, that's it. Yeah. So, it must be difficult for him, surely.
21: Well, not anymore.
20: No, it's
21: sorted
20: easy.
21: Sorted out.
20: Because the Germans are out.
21: Yeah.
20: Beaten by Paraguay, they lost 4-3 on penalties. Again, we're seeing all those stoppy, starty penalties. But I've got some footage here, and I'd like you to see this. Now, this happened in Asunción.
19: Mm. Oh, yes.
20: Which is the capital of Paraguay.
19: Yeah.
20: Now, have a look at this. Now, look, see that on the screen? They're all watching it. It's on a huge screen in the capital of Paraguay. And just...
19: Oh, no!
20: It's gone off. The TV's gone off. So, obviously, someone hasn't been paying the bill. They don't know whether the penalty's gone in or not. What happens? Yes, it's in the back of the net.
19: Oh.
20: It's in the back of the net. Everybody goes crazy. So there we are. See that? You hate that when you see the little sign on the screen there? You can't even see it the moment the ball's kicked. The show is over. And then comes straight back on. So there we are. Now have a look at this. These are the commentators from Paraguay. The moment the winning penalty went in.
21: Oh,
20: isn't that great?
21: It's emotional.
20: This is what the World Cup's all about. You know, it's the emotion, the

0: Wonderful. I don't know what's happening here.
1: Listen, chaos. Be careful, because you probably end up with a little bit of strawberry on your fingers if you touch that beard, so be very careful. But look, it's great. Everybody looks like they're having a lovely time, even though it's raining. Thousands out there, so there's still chances to go. So you've got to get up really early, though, haven't you? Probably like 2 o'clock in the morning, and then camp out, and Ellie's done it, and it's just a fantastic time for everybody to although you're too tired to actually watch the tennis at the end of it. Yeah. Thanks, Will. That's it. Yeah, that's it. Enough of Will.
2: It was those girls that had a deconstructed espresso martini. That sounds great.
1: I know.
3: I'm very posh.
1: Will was very careful about who he spoke to, and I don't know whether he realised he was actually on TV at that point.
2: He was having a lovely time.
1: Ladies, champagne.
3: some posh women and a Kiwi.
1: Yeah, I know. There you go.
3: Good man.
4: Good man.
1: Perfect right. Lunch, that is.
3: Well, thank you very much indeed.
2: Do you stay with us still to come when we go through the papers with Freddie Gray and James Rampton?
3: First, though, here's your European forecast.
5: I hope we haven't forgotten anything.
6: 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I tick that box.
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8: Hello. Very hot weather and thunderstorms affecting parts of the Mediterranean and Eastern Europe through the next few days. Sunny and warm elsewhere across parts of Europe. The Canary Islands seeing highs of 30 degrees on Wednesday. Spain and Portugal temperatures in the high 20s, low 30s, much more reasonable than they have been lately. But it's Italy in towards Greece where very high temperatures are expected towards 40 degrees and a risk of heavy thunderstorms that continues until Friday. Bye-bye.
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3: And it's Father's Day. I don't know if my dad's up yet. If you are, happy
10: mine is.
3: Father's Day.
10: He's already texted.
3: Is he?
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3: Mr. Reaper, good morning to you.
10: Sunday lunch. Well, speaking of Sunday lunches, he'll be having a roast pork joint later, courtesy of myself.
3: Good, good.
10: Cards and gifts are a big part of the day, of course, but it's also important to remember that there is more to it than that.
3: Yeah, because it's not just about one day, is it, actually? It's like, what do dads do? And healthy fathers, a healthy sort of father-son, father-daughter relationship builds strong families, builds strong communities and helps build a strong country, actually.
10: Well, that is why mentoring the next generation matters more than ever. So take a little extra time today, make sure you do, to appreciate not just the fathers or the grandfathers or the uncles out there, but any strong father figure that you may have.
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2: Welcome back to Breakfast, 25 minutes past six. 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
11: In the scenes, he's telling his co-stars Caleb Cooper and Charlie Ireland, his land agent and his farm manager, and they're both devastated, as you can imagine. Yeah. You know, it's a huge bombshell to drop on them. 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He's made no secrets that he's maybe not lived the healthiest lifestyle. After the heart problems, he bemoans having to eat Greek yogurt and kale and whatnot. But following this, I think he's going to have a complete lifestyle overhaul even further, and just fingers crossed the treatment proves effective.
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12: Hello there, Emily and Tom. Yes, some breaking news in the last few moments from Kensington Palace regarding our future king, Prince George of Wales, the oldest son of the Prince and Princess of Wales. The short statement from Kensington Palace reads, Kensington Palace can confirm that Prince George will attend Eton College in September. That news just coming in from the royal household in the last few moments. This clearly is, well, perhaps not surprising news for those in royal circles. Eton College, the most prestigious school, arguably, in the country, educating 20 prime ministers and, of course, Prince George's own father and uncle, Prince William and Prince Harry, as well as two Dukes of Gloucester, the Duke of Kent and Prince Michael of Kent as well. So that confirmation just coming in from Kensington Palace. £63,000 a year it costs to send a child to Eton College.
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2: Anyway, we're back, going through the, yes, going

0: through the papers with Penny Gray and
1: he
0: James
1: does it every
0: Frampton.
1: Time. Every time. I just keep chunting arms as James Rampton.
0: Welcome.
2: Hello, everyone. Hello. I'll shut up now.
0: Should we talk about the DIP, the long-awaited defence investment plan, Freddie?
3: Well, yes, it's disappointing.
0: Oh.
3: As ever, everybody thought that Starmer might be pressured into raising it significantly. It seems he has not raised it significantly. I think what's interesting about this, in a way, is how irrelevant it is, because everybody's now thinking about Andy Burnham, what he's going to do on defence. And interestingly, he didn't really say anything about defence. There was some talk about provision, he touched on it very lightly, but he didn't really talk about defence yesterday. He's meant to be doing a big foreign policy speech. And what is Andy Burnham's foreign policy? Is it, I like the stone roses? Because a lot of people think it might be. He is something of an empty vessel when it comes to international affairs. So it'll be very interesting to see. And will he respond to this massive pressure now from the security establishment, from the military top brass, to, you know, meet this Moscow test, they call it? You know, can we scare Russia or put Russia off trolling us in the sort of military way they're doing?
1: I mean, we are, frankly, a laughingstock at the moment when our own defence secretary quit saying we can't defend the country.
2: I know. And we've run out of pea shooters even now, it seems. I mean, the embarrassment of not being able to defend Akrotiri, the base in Cyprus, at the beginning of the war against Iran. I think a French vessel went to defend it instead. Mm. I mean, you know, sacre bleu, that is a real national humiliation. We're £9 billion short of our key NATO allies on this dip. There's also no word about when we will reach the mythical 3% of GDP. At the moment, we're on 2.4. Germany is already on 3.7, you know, which President Trump will be very pleased about. But Starmer has put no date in on that. And it's half what he's giving is half what the MOD was asking for. So, you know, in terms of projecting international power, we just look weedy.
3: And we're now getting tough love from the US when it comes to defence. You know, the Pentagon's making it quite clear, if you don't invest more significantly in defence, we are not going to be your partner. And, of course, you know, the US military is the most powerful force in the world. You want to have a close relationship with them if you want to have an effective Western deterrent military. That's another big problem for Burnham as he comes into office.
1: Yeah. Can we just have a very quick look at the Express, James, and Prince William, who's looking at homelessness?
2: Well, I really take my hat off to him here. He's taken a subject that is not always very fashionable, and he's saying he wants to destigmatise it. And it actually goes back to when he was 11 years old and his mother took him to a homeless shelter. And I think that was the moment where he became very interested in this subject. He set up a mission called Homewards, which has now helped more than 2,400 people avoid becoming homeless in 6 trial locations. And so he's really put his money, he's put some money where his mouth is, and he's getting great results. Good for him.
1: Good for him.
0: A worthy cause.
1: Prevention is better than cure.
3: Better than just wanging on about climate change, which is what he usually does. I thought I'd add that in before we stop.
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5: 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Welcome to your latest GB News weather update brought to you from the Met Office. Showers will affect many northern areas with the risk of thunderstorms. Relatively dry, though, through today across the south and east, but a bit of a windier day for many western areas. That's thanks to an area of low pressure out to the north and west of the UK. That will drag in spells of rain through much of the day, particularly across parts of Scotland and Northern Ireland, where we've had quite a lot of rainfall overnight. Some of these showers will push into parts of Wales, southwestern England through this afternoon as well. There is a risk of some thundery downpours as well in there, risk of lightning as well. In the south and east, it should remain relatively dry and bright through the day and will feel relatively warm in the sunshine with temperatures climbing towards 25 degrees. Now into this evening, the showers push further eastwards into more central areas of England. Further north and across parts of Scotland, still a pretty unsettled end to the day, risk of some quite heavy downpours as well as that continued lightning risk across parts of Northern Ireland as well. More western areas of Northern Ireland, a little bit dry. drier. Starting to see a bit of a change by the end of the day. But I think these showers across more central areas of England also bring a risk of thunderstorms into this evening. Those showers will continue eastwards overnight, pushing into more eastern areas of England for a time, though they do start to fade away once the sun goes down. And for most of us, it's going to be a pretty dry and clear night, though cloud will thicken across more western areas, particularly across the coast and the high ground. Could see some drizzly rain overnight, but across many eastern areas, clear skies for many. So a bit of a fresher night across the east into tonight. Further west, though, still relatively mild. Plenty of cloud around across western areas through Wednesday. Some hazy sunshine further south, particularly into the afternoon after a pretty fine start to the day. There's a risk of the odd shower into the afternoon across anywhere, really, across the UK, but just look relatively light. And then more heavy rain pushes into parts of Northern Ireland and western Scotland by the end of the day. But it is going to be another warm day with temperatures climbing to 26 degrees. Bye-bye.
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6: 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Congestion on the M4 eastbound near Junction 33 at Capel Llanilltern is causing delays due to lane restrictions. On the M23 southbound in Surrey between Junctions 8 and 9, expect disruption with one lane closed due to a broken down vehicle. Further north, the M62 eastbound in Kirklees between Junctions 25 and 26 has heavy delays after an accident with an overturned vehicle and two lanes closed. Avoid the A11 southbound in Essex where a collision has led to a complete closure. And on the trains, Hull Trains is experiencing disruption at Hull. For more travel news, go to gbnews.com.
7: 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UK only. Entrance must be 18 or over. Lines close at 4 p.m. on the 21st of August. 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Entries will be pooled. 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
12: The smell of gasoline. 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
12: I'm going to do now. They are throwing things out the cars.
11: Get ready, Britain. 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Patrick Christie tonight, weeknights from 9 p.m. only on GB News, Britain's news channel.
1: Good morning. Sir Keir Starmer prepares to outline the long-awaited defence investment plan this morning.
0: Billions of pounds will be invested in drones and military equipment, but it still won't come anywhere near what key NATO allies are pledging to spend on their defence.
1: So it's not even officially announced yet. That's about 10:30 this morning. But, of course, it's already been plagued by cabinet resignations and lots of infighting. And apparently, Andy Burnham isn't necessarily supporting it.
13: No word yet on what the future Prime Minister makes of this, Andy Burnham. And where has the Prime Minister found £1.5 billion he didn't have 2 weeks ago?
0: Elsewhere today, asylum seekers will be forced to pay part of their accommodation costs back under new plans announced by the

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19: Loads of you getting in touch on Andy Burnham and his plans for Number 10 in the North. One viewer's been in touch saying, Number 10 North. I can just see the Speaker of the House now. The Prime Minister can't be with us today due to a train strike.
20: Yeah, I mean, quite how it's going to work, I don't know. Susan says, I don't want a really cool Prime Minister. I want a leader who puts the whole country first, not just the North, and who defends our borders. Mm. She wants a general election now.
19: Yeah, John says, the defence plan won't even touch the size of what we really need to keep our country and our brave armed forces personnel safe. And that's exactly why John Healey and Al Khan's resigned, didn't they?
20: Yeah, it is. And it was interesting talking to former Chief of the General Staff, Richard Dannett, a little bit earlier on, saying, especially when it comes to say there's not enough money, not by a long shot, in the dip, but also this idea of building drones, autonomous ships and all the rest of it, great, but you need that alongside the destroyers and frigates, not instead of.
19: Yeah, exactly.
20: Which is what the extra money should be going towards.
19: And finally, one here saying, Burnham will wilt like a lettuce once he actually has to face scrutiny.
20: I don't know. It's just whether he's actually got any real answers. Andrew Pearce and Miriam Cates are going to be here from 9:30, as you know, as always. What do you make of it all? I mean, Burnham is a nice man in the flesh, as a lot of politicians are. He's charismatic. He can pull a lot of stuff off. So it's not that he won't have answers. It's just whether that any of those answers are going to be properly thought through.
21: I can't recall a prime minister elect who's 3 weeks from being prime minister having a major speech, having all the press there, and refusing to take a single question.
20: It's very odd.
21: Is that because he can't answer the questions? I think it is. And that's worrying.
19: Or do you think he's just used to being a Greater Manchester mayor and not having to face scrutiny, being out of the Westminster bubble?
21: Yeah,

0: Thank you, Britain, for making GB News Radio such a huge success. 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
1: 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On the M25 clockwise in Surrey, congestion between junctions 5 and 7 causes 1.5 hour delays. The A50 eastbound in Stoke-on-Trent has 15-minute delays due to heavy traffic, while the M67 eastbound in Tameside faces 10-minute delays with normal traffic expected by 9:30. The M4 eastbound at junction 33 at Capel Lanilturn has slow traffic due to lane restrictions. On the A11 southbound in Essex, lanes are closed after a serious collision, with normal conditions expected by 2:15 p.m. And on the trains, Hull Trains and Northern continue experiencing delays. For more travel news, go to gbnews.com.
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12: Good morning to you. It's 9:30 on Tuesday, the 30th of June, live across the United Kingdom. Britain's newsroom with Andrew Pearce and Miriam Cates.
31: Well, the defence plan is finally set to be unveiled this morning. Sir Keir Starmer will set out his long-delayed strategy to keep Britain safe and secure, with a huge focus on drones.
32: The duty above everything else is to keep our country safe and to keep our people safe.
12: No pay, no stay. That's what the government will have you believe. Migrants will have to pay their way towards their accommodation or miss out on settled status, if they can afford it, that is.
33: The scheme will work like student loans to bring down the spiralling cost of asylum claims, but can they get the money back? And will it work? And will it survive contact with Andy Burnham's government?
34: This helps to move us forward from a cycle of ongoing strikes, which have been going on

0: Well, it's a huge day politically, isn't it, Miriam? Because we've got the Defence Investment Plan finally coming up, but we've also got this statement coming out from the Home Secretary, Shabana Mahmood, who says she is going to recoup potentially millions of pounds of money from asylum seekers to repay their cost of accommodation, all the rest. If they can afford it, it's going to be means-tested. If they say they can't pay, they don't have to pay. How are they going to do that when a quarter to half of them never get a job?
1: That's right. And in effect, the taxpayer will be lending them the money to pay back the hotel fees, because that's exactly what happens with student loans. I mean, if it's modelled on the student loan system, I'm not sure that's such a great idea, because it hasn't worked out all that well.
0: No, the student loan scheme, I think, currently is £140 billion in debt.
1: Yeah, it's a huge, huge marker on our accounts. Shabana Mahmood seems to have made a lot of announcements on asylum this week. There is this one about asylum seekers paying back their hotel fees. Yeah. Of course, we've had the idea of citizen juries to decide asylum claims as well. Now, they sound good, and perhaps they're there to appease people on the left. But frankly, nothing is going to work until the small boats are stopped by detaining people as soon as they arrive and then deporting them. There has only ever been one plan for that. That was the Rwanda bill. It fell with the last government, and nothing since has come close to the kind of deterrent effect that might have had.
0: And in his keynote speech yesterday, the Prime Minister-to-be, Andy Burnham, did not mention migration once.
1: And lots of people on the right saying they hope that Andy Burnham keeps Shabana Mahmood in position as Home Secretary. She does certainly seem to be the most hardline of all the cabinet. But with these announcements this week, I start to wonder whether or not she is losing her grip, or whether or not she's encountering so much opposition from the left that she just can't carry on.
0: I think it's the latter. As ever, tell us what you think. Send your views, post your comments by visiting
1: gbnews.com/yoursay. But first, here's your 60-second news update with Sam Francis.
2: Good morning to you from the newsroom. The top stories at 9:30. Keir Starmer will unveil his long-delayed defence investment plan today after weeks of rows over whether Britain's armed forces are getting enough money. The strategy includes £5 billion for drones and autonomous weapons, but critics say it still falls short of what's needed to transform the military. The government is set to appoint the first ever National Maternity Commissioner after a major review found women and babies have been repeatedly failed by NHS care. The AMOS review says there's a pattern of patient concerns being ignored, with discrimination and racism behind culture of inequality. Asylum seekers who start earning money in the UK could be forced to pay back up to £10,000 towards the cost of their support. The Home Secretary says that those who can contribute should do so. The campaigners are warning the policy could discourage refugees from working. In Monaco, police have launched a manhunt after a makeshift bomb exploded outside a residential building, seriously injuring multiple people, including a Ukrainian billionaire. Two of the victims have life-threatening injuries. Detectives believe the suspect may have fled across the border into France. And the long-running resident doctors' strike could finally be over after medics voted to accept a new pay deal. The agreement includes a 6.6% pay rise. Health officials say the average earnings will rise to around £52,000 this year once extra hours are included. Those are the latest headlines. A full roundup at 10.
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1: Hello, good morning and welcome. You're watching and listening to Britain's Newsroom. We're live across the United Kingdom on GB News with Andrew Pearce and Miriam Cates.
0: Well, we're finally going to get the long-awaited defence investment plan, which, remember, Miriam, cost the defence secretary his job. John Healy resigned. The armed forces minister, Al Cairns, resigned. And we had a broadside against Keir Starmer's government from Lord Robertson, former defence secretary, earlier, who did the defence review, saying basically that we're underprepared, underinsured and under attack. And this defence plan that's being announced today by the Prime Minister, he's not even shown it, apparently, to Andy Burnham.
1: Gosh, extraordinary. And lots of people criticising Keir Starmer for announcing this, knowing that he is about to leave and setting in stone...
0: 3 weeks to go.
1: Exactly, something in stone that something will be very difficult to reverse and undo instead of waiting just a couple of weeks for the new administration to take a look at it. And yeah, let's just...
0: And he's going to tell us there's going to be £5 billion extra for drones.

0: and you're not legally allowed to force anyone to destitution, so there isn't any real recourse to get this money back. Well, lots coming up on Britain's Newsroom. Not long till Keir Starmer announces his long-awaited defence investment plan. Will it go far enough?
1: Absolutely not. This is Britain's Newsroom, Britain's favourite morning show on GB News.
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4: 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Significant traffic delays are impacting travellers on the M4 eastbound at Junction 33 due to lane restrictions. In Devon, a collision on the A38 westbound has resulted in one lane closure, leading to slow-moving traffic. Commuters in Essex are encountering severe disruptions since the A11 southbound is closed after a major crash. Those travelling through Portsmouth will experience delays on the A27 westbound, where two lanes are shut. Additionally, Avanti West Coast train services between Lichfield, Trent Valley and Stafford are experiencing issues that could affect passenger schedules. For more travel news, go to gbnews.com.
5: 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UK only. Entrance must be 18 or over. Lines close at 4 p.m. on the 21st of August. 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

0: MPs who supposedly...
1: I fear we are, and I think it's become much more marked under the current Prime Minister, who I've always said is a lawyer, not a leader. And we know one of the most important people in his government has been the Attorney-General, Lord Hermer, another human rights lawyer.
0: And, of course, it was Blair who set this train in motion by creating the Supreme Court in the process, taking that top judgment outside of Parliament and giving it separate powers.
1: Yes, it used to be done by the law lords who sat in the House of Lords.
0: Indeed. Well, the Director for Women Scotland, Susan Smith, joins us now. Susan, good morning. Thank you so much for joining us. Now, of course, it's important to say that there's no evidence that Lady Hale would have reached a different judgment, but nevertheless, it's interesting that she picked out that case as the one that she would have liked to be part of.
2: Yeah, I don't think she could have reached a different judgment. I mean, obviously, it was unanimous. There were five judges on the Supreme Court, and they all agreed that in order to have clarity in the law, sex had to mean biological sex. And I think when you drill down and look at the ruling and all of the various composite parts of the Equality Act, it's impossible to read through it on anything other than sex means sex. So I think she would have had to have come to the same conclusion. I can only imagine that she thinks it was a hugely significant case, which is flattering in a way, but it's also quite disturbing because I'm not sure we should have ever got to a position where the definition of women was so controversial and necessitated such a landmark ruling.
1: But also, Susan, it underlined that we've seen since that ruling how impotent and weak Parliament is, because it took the government at least a year to publish its guidance on the Supreme Court ruling, when, in my view, Parliament should have made the distinction in the first place. We didn't need judges to make that to come to that conclusion.
2: No, but we did need the judges in practice because the politicians were so terrified of this. And that's a damning indictment of the quality of parliamentarians we have currently. And I agree that law should be made by Parliament and not by judges. But I think the problem we have at the moment is that we have very inadequate systems in place, and we have a real issue with parliamentary authority. We've seen it in Scotland. We have a lot of problems in Scotland that are partly caused by the fact we've no revising chamber. Our committee system is even worse than Westminster because its committees are structured around who's got the largest amount of seats in the Holyrood Parliament. So, of course, that just gives the government power over the committees. So we've got issues, and I think there's a democratic deficit, and parliamentarians are elected to do a job, and they're not doing their job, and they're being cowardly. And it's very interesting now that there's all these MPs who are signing this absolutely ridiculous motion that Nadia Whitton's put forward. That's not going to change the law. But their MPs, if they actually want to change the law, they can go out and make the case to change the law. But they're scared to do that, so they want to do it all by stealth.
0: And we're seeing, Susan, that even though this judgment was made and it was crystal clear, some of our institutions are still not following the guidance. We were reading just over the weekend that many NHS hospitals are still going to allow biological men who say they're transgender to use female-only wards. So in a way, although the victory that you won was significant and very helpful, it hasn't been applied in all of our institutions.
2: No, and there are still a lot of organisations who are going around completely misrepresenting what this means and what we won. We've got organisations in Scotland who are paid for by our government, who are pumping out a lot of misinformation and causing confusion. And it's really, really straightforward. And obviously, we've just won another case on prisons, and that just completely reinforced what the Supreme Court said, that if you have facilities divided by sex, it has to be male and female, and there's no opt-out, there's no workaround. And all that's going to happen to those organisations who are continuing to flout the law is that they will get dragged back to court. But it's it's not a good way to sort this out. I can't believe there's this attitude now amongst publicly funded organisations like the NHS that they can just disapply the law when they feel like it.
0: Indeed. Well, Susan Smith, Director for Four Women Scotland, thank you so much for joining us this morning.
1: That is the point, isn't it? These are publicly funded bodies, accountable. They are meant to be accountable to the public, ignoring the Supreme Court.
0: It seems that they can pick and choose the laws.
1: The government is not enforcing the law.
0: Yeah.
1: Despite the ruling, eventually, from Bridget Phillipson, who, apart from being Education Secretary, is the Equalities Minister.
0: Yeah. It's just extraordinary. The state of affairs where you need judges to tell you the difference between a man and a woman. Very much lacking in common sense. Well, GB News has contacted Lady Hale for comment, but we have yet to receive a response.
1: Now, moving on, the government has announced it will appoint the first ever National Maternity Commissioner. That's following the Nottingham Hospital Review, which found repeated and, frankly, shocking failures in NHS maternity care.
0: Well, the AMOS review, which gathered evidence from more than 10,000 people, found that women were not routinely being listened to.
1: The independent MP for Canterbury, Rosie Duffield, joins us now. Rosie Duffield, good morning and welcome to GB News. Is this appointment of a commissioner, is it a gimmick or do you think it is a significant moment?
3: I think it's important. And when the APPG did our report in May 2024, it was one of our many recommendations. I don't know why it's been ignored. The health secretary in the last government, Victoria Atkins, had promised to implement most of our recommendations. But then we had an election. We've had two more health secretaries. I've been an MP for 9 years. So this is my ninth health secretary. By the end of this year, we'll be on our 10th. Health secretary, I imagine. And so all these promises are great, but, you know, as this regime winds up, how do we know these things are going to carry on?
0: Now, Rosie, there's certainly widespread consensus that maternity care has to improve, but do you think that a commissioner is the right way to go about it? Will this person have statutory responsibility, have statutory powers? How will they be able to change what is an enormous national service?
3: Yeah, you're right, Miriam. I think that has to happen. You know, a lot of the families are still calling for a statutory public inquiry. I know the argument is that costs a lot of money and takes a long time, but I cannot see why that can't be started to satisfy the families that this is a real deep dive, even if it takes a few years, and also implement all of the recommendations from so many reports that have gone before and are still being rolled out. And I think the Maternity Commissioner has to be someone independent. Sadly, Donna Ockenden has ruled herself out this morning, and I think that's because she has so many other inquiries to do, but it needs to be someone like that who's entirely independent of the government so that she does, or he, have statutory powers, as you say.
1: Just remind us what that review found in this Nottingham Trust about maternity services. Why were women being so badly let down?
3: It was absolutely horrendous. I've read so many horrendous reports, but I think this one was particularly shocking. It was just the callous attitude towards the parents. Some of the comments, the absolutely unbelievably terrible way that some of the deceased babies were treated. I mean, once you've read that report, you can't forget those things. And it was clear that this particular health secretary was very moved by that, actually, when he made a statement on it last week. I think he approached it with a really sensitive approach. But again, he's not going to be around for long. That's the reality. Mm-hmm. And it's all very well politicians wringing their hands and getting upset, but families have been let down for years, decades, and longer than we think, probably, and we need to see change.
1: You always think maternity care also ought to be among the most compassionate of them all, Rosie.
3: Yeah. Absolutely. Yeah. I mean, if not showing compassion to families that are going through any degree of birth trauma or difficulty, then when on earth would you show that? And I think that's the problem. We found in our report in 2024 that there was a postcode lottery. Sadly, that wasn't mentioned in Baroness Amos's report today. I think a lot of people had a lot of hope for this report, but it couldn't go as deep and as far as people thought that it should. And that's because so many families have been let down so consistently for years.
0: Rosie Duffield, thank you so much for joining us this morning. That's the independent MP for Canterbury, Rosie Duffield.
1: I wonder if she'll go back into the Labour Party under new Labour leader.
0: We didn't get a chance to ask her that, did we?
1: Next time. Up next.
0: This morning, Sir Keir Starmer will set out his long-delayed strategy to keep Britain safe and secure. Our incoming Prime Minister, Andy Burnham, hasn't even seen it yet.
1: We'll be going through that and more with Dr. Renee Hundekamp and her favourite sparring partner, Kevin Maguire, of The Mirror. This is Britain's Newsroom on GB News. There they are. Are they sparring already? Bet they are.
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1: Got our panel, GB News contributor to GP Renee Hundekamp and Kevin Maguire from Pearce and Maguire podcast in the studio. Dr. Renee, nobody better to talk about this major review into the NHS maternity service, because as a doctor, you know all about it. This has been done by Baroness Amos, a former Labour leader of the Lords. It almost talks of cruelty
33: at times. I mean, and it does talk of cruelty. And my fear is that it will just be another inquiry and nothing will change, because we've seen time and time again. We all know that maternity services are horrific. I always think we need to start from the standpoint that being pregnant and having a baby is still the most dangerous thing a woman does in the Western world. It's got better, obviously, than when we used to be, you know, underdeveloped, but it still is very dangerous. But the problem is, and I said to you in the break, I've done this job and it is the most all-encompassing job emotionally that I have ever done. When I first did it, I couldn't speak to anyone when I got home for 3 weeks, whereas I just let it all out and just tried to cope with what I'd seen. There are periods of nothingness when nothing's happening, and then there are 3 hours of absolute full-on chaos where there are babies being born in corridors because there isn't anywhere for them. You run down and there's a woman having a C-section in the anaesthetic room because the theatres are full. Every doctor just being told to scrub and get in because there's not enough people. It is massively understaffed, especially midwives, I have to say. And I do still think there is this chasm between doctors and midwives, where midwives want to just get on with it and not involve doctors. And by the time doctors get involved, it's almost too late because of this, you know.
1: Is that because the midwives think they know best?
33: I think it's because we did this, let's go back to natural childbirth, and you don't need a doctor for natural childbirth. So if there's a doctor, it's not natural anymore. I do think there is some cruelty involved. I experienced it myself when I was 21, which was nearly four decades ago. This is not a new problem. When I turned up at a hospital on New Year's morning and nobody was interested in me, I actually had my baby 4 hours later with no one in the room.
0: Wow.
33: And that was four decades ago.
0: Do you think that's partly because pregnancy, unlike many of the other things that you go to hospital for, is not a medical condition. It's not an illness. It's a perfectly natural state of affairs. And so do you think there's this kind of feeling amongst midwives and other health staff that women should, you know, it's normal. Millions of women have done this before. You just get on with it.
33: I think there probably is that. I also think, and I think this is not just across maternity, we have actually pushed people, doctors, midwives, nurses, to a state where they are cruel, not deliberately.
0: Because they're so overwhelmed.
33: They have compassion, you know, loss because they're not valued in the NHS. And when you don't value your workforce, they end up so unhappy in the role that actually compassion goes out the window, whether they realise it or not. Mm. And, you know, I fear that a powerful maternity commissioner will be spread so far and wide that
1: you
33: nothing will change.
1: One.
33: We need more than one. You almost need one in every single trust to walk around that maternity ward every single day and see what is going on. Because it's such a vast problem. We need a massive recruitment drive. You know, these midwives are run ragged. When they're seeing to three women and they're running between rooms, you know, that
1: and
33: makes...
1: And no wonder mistakes are made.
33: And then the woman feels devalued because where's my midwife? Why can't I see her now?
1: Yeah.
33: Well, why is that woman more important than me? There's so many problems, so many gaps through which people can fall.
1: We talked to Jeremy Hunt earlier, former health secretary, Kevin, a long-serving health secretary, and he said this has been a problem, as Renaud said, for years, and he said the pregnant woman should have a relationship with a midwife right from the beginning, as opposed to meeting her for the first time in the delivery room.
2: Yeah, Jeremy Hunt, Britain's longest-serving health secretary, who squeezed the life out of the NHS financially. But it is kind of shocking, just listening to you there, Renny, it's kind of horrific. And my experience has been the other end, as it were, the birth of my own children. And you can see how people can become desensitised, staff, if you're pulled around and you're working all the time. And it's an incredibly stressful moment, both for the... You know, there's two lives here. There's the life of the mother and the new life that's being created. And you would have thought it would be one of those services that should be a Rolls-Royce service in the NHS, rather than being so overstretched.
1: Kevin, also, we were talking to Rosie Duffield, who's now an independent MP, who pointed out she's been an MP for 9 years. There's been nine health secretaries in that time. That is a shocking fact.
2: It is, but you can, you know, housing's the same, all those areas. There is too much churn in ministers. I remember Tony Blair, in his first government, kept the same foreign secretary, home secretary, education secretary, chancellor.
33: Perhaps there's an argument for health, which isn't a house or a train. Perhaps there's an argument in health for it to be a non-MP role. Somebody at the top of it looking at the future, a 10, a 15, a 20-year plan that they work collaboratively.
0: But they tried that with NHS England, and the trouble is when you get people who have only one job, or that, you know, they are only focused on one area and they're not elected, it's then difficult to make the decisions that are about allocating scarce resources, and it becomes only about that service, where, of course, the government actually has to divide.
33: But I listened to James Murray this morning on various other interviews that he did, and he said, oh, there's definitely a toxic culture, oh, there's definitely a culture of cover-up, you know, and women and babies are dying, and it must change. What is that? That's just word salad. It's meaningless. Well, things must change.
2: Well,
33: We've known things must change.
2: It's the appointment of the commissioner who will have to have the power to follow through. But I think you get far more accountability and change by getting onto your MP and ministers than you ever would with an executive running a
1: body. But this was the Tories were going to do this before the election. They lost the election. Yeah. 2 years on, it's still not happened.
2: Yeah. Well, I think this
1: is unforgivable.
2: Sometimes, though, you need a review to find exactly what is going wrong, which hopefully the Valerie Amos, Baroness Amos...
1: It's not the first review, though, Kevin, is it?
2: No, but they've had piecemeal reviews. This isn't meant to be the big overarching review, and then you've got to follow it through. As the suffragettes always said, it's deeds, not words.
0: Mm.
1: Do you have any... You're sceptical, aren't you?
33: I really am. I'm not sure. I think it's a bit like the NHS as a whole, that unless you actually break it down to the floor and rebuild it from the start, you're just putting plasters on

destroyers for all the other things we need to do. We've got two fleet aircraft carriers. They cannot sail by themselves. They need air defence destroyers, they need escort ships, they need anti-submarine warfare capabilities. All those things need to be provided by proper warships. And then there's a very painful issues around, which directly affect morale, around things like the cutback, or potential cutback we're hearing in terms of accommodation

0: not just the fathers or the grandfathers or the uncles out there, but any strong father figure that you may have.
1: GB News, the People's Channel. 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
2: Welcome back to Breakfast, 25 minutes past six. And breaking news this morning, the TV presenter Jeremy Clarkson has revealed that he's been diagnosed with aggressive prostate cancer in an emotional video.
3: In the scenes, he's telling his co-stars Caleb Cooper and Charlie Ireland, his land agent and his farm manager, and they're both devastated, as you can imagine. Yeah. You know, it's a huge bombshell to drop on them. He's only 66. He's made no secrets that he's maybe not lived the healthiest lifestyle. After the heart problems, he bemoans having to eat Greek yogurt and kale and whatnot. But following this, I think he's going to have a complete lifestyle overhaul even further, and just fingers crossed the treatment proves effective.
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4: Hello there, Emily and Tom. Yes, some breaking news in the last few moments from Kensington Palace regarding our future king, Prince George of Wales, the oldest son of the Prince and Princess of Wales. The short statement from Kensington Palace reads, Kensington Palace can confirm that Prince George will attend Eton College in September. That news just coming in from the royal household in the last few moments. This clearly is, well, perhaps not surprising news for those in royal circles. Eton College, the most prestigious school, arguably, in the country, educating 20 prime ministers and, of course, Prince George's own father and uncle, Prince William and Prince Harry, as well as two Dukes of Gloucester, the Duke of Kent and Prince Michael of Kent as well. So that confirmation just coming in from Kensington Palace. £63,000 a year it costs to send a child to Eton College.
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5: Snubbed.
2: Well, let's cross back now to GB News' chief political correspondent, Catherine Forster. She's in Berkshire.
5: Snubbed even by the Prime Minister. Snubbed, Catherine. It's outrageous.
6: Yes, well, good morning from a drone factory in Berkshire. Very disappointing for GB News not to get a question. I think I gave somebody in number 10 quite a hard time on defence spending back in Armenia. That possibly might be coming back to bite me now. But when I went to the launch of the Strategic Defence Review, which was in Glasgow last June, little did I think that it would be over a year since the publication of this defence investment plan, the blueprint of where the money is going to be coming from to fund defence over the next few years, because it was supposed to be published last autumn. Then the MOD found a massive £28 billion black hole. And now, of course, there's been a massive row over recent weeks. John Healey, the Defence Secretary, and Al Khan's Armed Forces Minister both resigned a few weeks ago because the Treasury were only offering an additional $13.5 billion. They basically said that the Prime Minister was unable and the Treasury unwilling to do what was necessary to keep us safe. Now, we've got a new Defence Secretary in Dan Jarvis. He was here saying that the Prime Minister deserves credit. Also, the Chancellor, Rachel Reeves, probably not much longer in that job. And I felt that the Prime Minister, the Chancellor, Dan Jarvis, the Defence Secretary, all trying to present a united front. Look, this is a great deal. We're doing what is necessary. We are leading in Europe. The Prime Minister adamant that he's passing on a better country than that he inherited from the Tories. Very keen to stress that defence spending is up considerably, the biggest uplift since the end of the Cold War, £5 billion for equipment like drones. We know that warfare has changed. The Ukraine war has really shown us that. But also saying that there's difficult trade-offs. There's going to be some capital, road and energy projects that were slated to happen that are not going to go ahead. But is it enough? Is it enough? General Sir Richard Barons, who's one of the co-authors of the Strategic Defence Review, has already said that it's not going to crack the issue and that it's not keeping up with our allies and enemies. Now, on that, we've pledged to get to 5% by 2035. We haven't even laid out how we're going to get to 3%, but other countries in Europe are already surging ahead. Germany will be at 3.7, Sweden be at 3.5. So are we really leading, or are we being left behind despite the record?
7: Okay. Catherine Forster, thank you very much for that update from Berkshire. Well, what a morning, Andrew. We've been waiting for this for so long.
5: It does
7: not seem to tick the boxes that the military need to keep us safe.
5: And I think they know more about it than politicians.
7: Indeed. Well, that's it from Britain's Newsroom. We're back tomorrow. But up next is Good Afternoon Britain with Tom and Dawn.
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9: Hello, good morning. Welcome to your latest GB News weather update brought to you from the Met Office. Showers will affect many northern areas with the risk of thunderstorms. Relatively dry, though, through today across the south and east, but a bit of a windier day for many western areas. That's thanks to an area of low pressure out to the north and west of the UK. That will drag in spells of rain through much of the day, particularly across parts of Scotland and Northern Ireland, where we've had quite a lot of rainfall overnight. Some of these showers will push into parts of Wales, southwestern England through this afternoon as well. There is a risk of some thundery downpours as well in there, risk of lightning as well. In the south and east, it should remain relatively dry and bright through the day, and we'll feel relatively warm in the sunshine with temperatures climbing towards 25 degrees. Now into this evening, the showers push further eastwards into more central areas of England. Further north and across parts of Scotland, still a pretty unsettled end to the day, risk of some quite heavy downpours as well as that continued lightning risk across parts of Northern Ireland as well. More western areas of Northern Ireland, a little bit drier. Starting to see a bit of a change by the end of the day, but I think these showers across more central areas of England also bring a risk of thunderstorms into this evening. Those showers will continue eastwards overnight, pushing into more eastern areas of England for a time, though they do start to fade away once the sun goes down. And for most of us, it's going to be a pretty dry and clear night, though cloud will thicken across more western areas, particularly across the coast and the high ground. Could see some drizzly rain overnight, but across many eastern areas, clear skies for many. So a bit of a fresher night across the east into tonight. Further west, though, still relatively mild. Plenty of cloud around across western areas through Wednesday. Some hazy sunshine further south, particularly into the afternoon after a pretty fine start to the day. There's a risk of the odd shower into the afternoon across anywhere really across the UK, but just look relatively light. And then more heavy rain pushes into parts of Northern Ireland and western Scotland by the end of the day. But it is going to be another warm day with temperatures climbing to 26 degrees. Bye-bye.
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10: 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UK only. Entrance must be 18 or over. Lines close at 4pm on the 21st of August. 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
13: 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On GB News.
14: Hello, are you the famous Sue? The whole crew hit me here now. 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
7: That's what makes us the fearless champion of Britain.
2: Good afternoon, Britain. It's 12 o'clock on Tuesday, the 30th of June. I'm Tom Harwood.
6: And I'm Dawn Neeson.
7: And I can announce today that under the Defence Investment Plan, we are increasing this by a further £15 billion, setting a new record of spending almost £300 billion over the next 4 years.
6: Well, that's the current Prime Minister, Sir Keir Starmer, saying road and energy projects will be delayed to help pay for Britain's defence overhaul. He insists, though, spending choices are needed to fund Britain's military without more borrowing or cuts to the public services as he hugs his Chancellor.
4: Well, after a long wait and a big row, the Defence Investment Plan is finally published, but some military chiefs already saying it is not enough and we are not keeping up with our allies, let alone our enemies, on defence spending.
2: Elsewhere, asylum seekers could be forced to repay up to £10,000 for their accommodation and support under new government plans.
8: That's right, £10,000. That should put money back into the budget of the Home Office, spending currently billions of our money on housing asylum seekers in hotels. But does Andy Burnham agree with the plan? He won't say today.
6: And could that there Andy Burnham's honeymoon period be over already? A new poll suggests his popularity has fallen sharply since Sir Keir Starmer's resignation, and questions grow over his bid for number 10. Not that he's answering any, obviously.
2: And away from politics, it was a tough opening day at Wimbledon as 10 Brits were knocked out in 10 hours. Well, Will Godley is there to lift everyone's spirits.
5: Well, here in the queue, the people behind me have been waiting some 6 hours to get their hands on some tickets to see the action in Wimbledon today. The good news for them, the sun has just poked its head out from the clouds. The good news for me, I've just heard the sound of a champagne bottle open. So I'm off to find who's got an open bottle of bubbly. Join me later for all the action from Wimbledon.
6: Tom, I told you not to open that champagne already. They've heard it, honestly.
2: All the way from Wimbledon.
6: Bit early.
2: Goodness me. No, have you been dipping today? Been looking at the dip?
6: The dip, yes.

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14: Good afternoon, Britain. It's coming up to 12:30.
15: And the government's latest immigration reforms could see asylum seekers forced to pay back £10,000 of their hotel accommodation and benefit bills.
14: Yes, under new plans announced by Shabana Mahmood, the Home Secretary, migrants seeking permanent settlement in Britain will have to repay the costs once they begin working, mimicking the student loan scheme.
15: However, and there's always a however, Home Office figures from 2023 show that 87% of those granted asylum were either out of work or on low incomes 5 years later, leaving questions over how many would actually be able to repay the money.
14: Well, let's speak to our political editor, Christopher Hope, for more on this. Because, Christopher, the student loans repayment scheme sets a threshold under which, if you earn less than, you don't have to pay anything back, over which, if you earn more than, you do have to pay back a percentage of your salary. If this is the same sort of thing that's going to apply to migrants, the vast majority of migrants won't be paying back anything.
16: Yes, we don't know yet, Tom, and it might be £20,000, for example. Figures show that after 5 years, 13% of people given refugee status are earning more than £20,000 a year. So it is a small proportion of the overall number. But the idea being it's trying to get money back for the extraordinary cost it is to keep migrants in hotels. £50,000 a year per migrant against £12,000 a year in a property, in a street, a house of multiple occupation. 107,000 asylum seekers, £4 billion cost last year. Average cost per migrant per night, £144 a night. It's an attempt by this government to use a bit of a stick to try and claw back money. Whether it works, HMRC will get involved, DWP, Department of Work and Pensions, Home Office. You're raising your eyebrows, Tom. You don't agree with me.
14: No, I'm just.
16: What's going on?
14: I'm just looking at the statistics. 13% earn more than 20,000. I mean, these are not particularly economically productive people, and we're spending...
16: We don't know, Tom. There could be some brain surgeons in there. You don't know who they are.
14: Oh, no.
16: I mean, there could be anybody.
14: Sure, there could be some brain surgeons, but they'll be in the 13%.
16: Yes.
14: The 87% are not particularly economically productive people,
16: yes,
14: by definition.
16: That's correct, yes.
14: It just seems strange that we're spending so much money on bringing people to the country,
16: yes,
14: who, by definition, on these statistics, are not contributing.
16: Well, these aren't even the charges of bringing into the country. If you're talking about the border force cost of bringing them here, that's a different cost altogether. Mm. These are just housing them when they get here,
14: yeah,
16: in hotel rooms and HMO accommodation. I mean, it is insulting. It is driving the politics of this whole agenda. Interesting that Shabana Mahmood is doing it now, just over 2 weeks before Andy Burnham becomes president.

0: Yes, I was in Denmark with Home Secretary, looking at the camps. The welcome camp, if you can call it that, is quite a nice place. The exit camp isn't. They are trying to be much more tougher on migrants, making it much less of an attractive place to come. You're hearing different things because it's a very big document. It's called the Immigration and Asylum Bill. It's published this afternoon, along with a Defence Investment Plan. And so they're dropping out bits and pieces from that bill, and that's why you're hearing so much. I do think Shabana Mood is the best they've got, really, on Labour to tackle migration. She's admired by Nigel Farage and the right. They think here's somebody who is a threat, in a sense that she's showing to the audience who Reform and Tories might appeal to, that Labour is trying to crack on and deal with the migration issue, but they are still coming across the channel in their hundreds of thousands.
1: Some indications that Andy Burnham wants to keep Shabana Mahmood on in a great office of state, and she wants to stay as Home Secretary.
0: We're told that.
1: That's likely.
0: Or maybe Chancellor. We're not sure. We will know more about the new cabinet probably a week on Saturday or Sunday. So we'll hear have him acclaimed as leader on the 17th of July, and then on the 20th of July he becomes Prime Minister. That weekend is a huge weekend. Probably we'll see the big offices being handed out.
1: But I think it's the day after the World Cup final.
0: Yes, it is. And what a nice way for Keir Starmer to end his time as a football-loving Prime Minister.
1: Yeah.
0: When England, of course, will win.
1: Yeah.
0: Who'll be Chancellor? I'm looking at maybe Pat McFadden. I think strangely that leak in the Mandelson files, when he said, why can't we cut the benefits bill? The PLP, the backbench party won't let me do it. That has actually helped his career.
2: Interesting.
0: I would argue.
2: The bookies are agreeing with you on that one as well. His current league favourite, but
0: it's
2: don't
0: called balancing the ticket left and right.
1: Well, watch this space. Christopher Hope, thank you very much indeed.
2: OK, there's lots more coming up on today's show. Could Andy Burnham's honeymoon period be over? A new poll suggests his popularity has fallen sharply since Keir Starmer's resignation. Questions grow over his bid for number 10.
1: All that and more to come. You're with GB News, Britain's number one news channel.
3: Hello, very good day to you. I'm here with your GB News weather forecast from the Met Office. Now, many of us will see some showery rain through today, and for some, particularly in the north, it is going to be heavy and even thundery. It's all because we have a front making its way from west to east across the country, and that is bringing some of the rain, perhaps the more persistent rain, which will be affecting much of Scotland into the afternoon, and some parts of northwest England, parts of Wales, maybe southwest England also seeing some rain from that front. But behind the front, we have some hefty thundery showers. These will be affecting parts of Northern Ireland as we head later on in the day. Further east, ahead of that system, staying dry, some bright sunny spells, and the highest temperatures peaking at around 24 or 25 Celsius, a few degrees lower than this towards the north and west. So into this evening, and it's a mixed picture across parts of Scotland. Yes, there will be some dry weather, even some brighter spells perhaps, but a fair amount of showery rain. Some of that rain could be quite heavy, maybe 20 millimetres in an hour or so across some central parts of Scotland and towards the south, so some issues possible. Thunderstorms as well across Northern Ireland could pack quite a punch, so they could cause some problems, particularly on the roads with frequent lightning and some large hail. Most places will see some showery rain pushing through during the end of the day as that front continues its progress eastwards across the country, but then it does clear away. It takes a little while for all the rain to clear, but yes, most places will be turning largely dry through the early hours of tomorrow morning, and there will be some clear spells. Temperatures, though, staying, well, on the warm side, really, mid-teens for quite a few of us, particularly in the towns and cities. Through Wednesday, then, a drier start to the day for many of us. There may be a few spots of rain towards the west where the clouds thick enough. Further east, a brighter morning, but turning cloudier here from the day. In fact, all of us will see the cloud building, and we do have some more persistent rain affecting parts of Northern Ireland and western Scotland later in the afternoon. Temperatures, well, similar to today.
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5: Good afternoon, this is the latest AI travel news from gbnews.com. The M73 northbound onslip at Junction 2A Gartkosh remains closed due to essential planned maintenance, with diversions currently in place. Meanwhile, in Essex, the A11 southbound between the A1307 and junction with the M11 spur is full.

0: sort of the Blairite light, I'm forever sort of 28 and I'm one of the cool kids. There's nothing less cool than a middle-aged white man trying to be cool.
1: Okay, journalist, thank you. Journalist Rory Hanrahan, thank you so much for joining us on that one. Somewhat scathing analysis of our future new Prime Minister, but lots of you are agreeing with what Rory's had to say.
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3: 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UK only. Entrance must be 18 or over. Lines close at 4 p.m. on the 21st of August. This is a network giveaway. Entries will be pooled. Please check the closing time if listening or watching on demand. Good luck.
1: Good luck with that one, dude. Who would you give it to, Tom?
2: I'd melt it down and sell it.
1: The age of romance is definitely not
2: dead. Oh, no,
1: is it Tom Harwood?
2: I might have bits of it turned into something. I probably wouldn't just have the gold bar sitting there.
1: No.
2: I'd probably turn it into some things. I mean, sell most of it, maybe make a ring out of it, maybe.
1: Yeah, that'd be nice. Yeah, and give some to your mum, maybe, or something.
2: Yeah, lovely.
1: Your mad auntie. Hey. In any case, this is Good Afternoon Britain on GB News. There's lots more coming up on today's show.
2: Yes, it's day two of Wimbledon. We'll be there live chatting to the keen tennis fans in the famous queue.
1: Well, I think it is vaguely sunny, but if you are in search of some holiday sun away from Wimbledon, here's a forecast for some of those top European destinations.
4: Ready to soak up that holiday sunshine?
5: Won't we need some cover?
4: No worries. All sorted.
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7: Hello. Very hot weather and thunderstorms affecting parts of the Mediterranean and Eastern Europe through the next few days. Sunny and warm elsewhere across parts of Europe. The Canary Islands seeing highs of 30 degrees on Wednesday. Spain and Portugal temperatures in the high 20s, low 30s, much more reasonable than they have been lately. But it's Italy in towards Greece where very high temperatures are expected towards 40 degrees and a risk of heavy thunderstorms that continues until Friday. Bye-bye.
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9: You've been seeing Glengarry Glen Ross.
10: 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So the movie was 92 and the play was 84, 85, something like David Mamet. It's all about men, or it's about men that are posturing being men. It's this idea of sort of toxic strutting, peacocking. However, the outrage, this most male of plays has been cast with all women. Horrific. Taking away men's jobs right in front of us, Michael. It's on at the Old Vic, and we've got a cast of the ladies having a little word about it.
11: 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And that is thrilling.
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9: Joining me now is Chef Julia Walsh, who's the head of patisserie at Le Cordon Bleu.
13: Thank you.
9: How lovely to see you. You look marvellous in your chef's hat and your chef's jacket. Tell me about Le Cordon Bleu.
13: Le Cordon Bleu has been in operation for over 130 years. We had our 130-year anniversary last year. I'm from the campus in London, in Holborn, and we have a very wide-ranging curriculum with our students. I teach patisserie, so for me, I teach students to learn about things such as bakery, cakes, entremets, such as this one here, and showpieces. We do chocolate and sugar sculptures as well.
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14: Three lines on my shirt, never stop me dreaming.
15: Could this be England's biggest superfan? Benny Elcock has covered his York home in St George's flags in support of England ahead of the World Cup. Three Lions memorabilia are draped across his windows, garden gates and flower pots. Even the family's Yorkshire Terrier, Reggie, has his own outfit.
14: We've done it for years. And all of a sudden, my Everton one up, because I'm a massive Everton fan. People just think I'm mad. I say, well, you've gone a bit mad, you've gone a bit overboard. I says, I don't care. I love it.
15: Football mad Benny can't wait for England's first match.
8: GB News, the People's Channel.
2: Good afternoon, Britain. It's now 10 to 1, and frankly, it was a tough opening day at Wimbledon. 10. Yes, 10 British players knocked out in just 10 hours.
1: We change them faster than we change prime ministers, don't we? Today, thousands are queuing for hours to get their hands on one of those coveted grounds passes. But our reporter, Will Godley, is there to help lift everybody's spirits.
2: Yes, so let's speak to him. Will Godley joins us live there from Wimbledon. Will, what's the scene where you are?
16: Well, the sun has come out for us. It's rather lovely here in Wimbledon. Let me just show you around, because this is the queue that everybody talks about. Some people at the very start of this queue got here 2 days ago. They've camped here for 2 days. These people, though, got here, what time, about 8 o'clock this morning?
17: Yes.
16: 8 o'clock, yeah. What number are you in the queue?
17: 9,825.
16: 9,825. So the magic number in this queue is 10,000. So 200 people or so that way is when the cutoff happens, and then it gets into the reserve numbers. So you have no guarantee whether or not you'll get any tennis action today. So everyone over here on this line doesn't know if they'll be able to get into Wimbledon today. So Monica, Simon, Alison, Michelle, join me now. How are you all?
18: Yeah, good. Really looking forward to this.
16: How hopeful are you you'll be able to get in today? What do you think your chances are?
19: Oh, pretty good. Pretty good, yes. Yes, I think we have to be positive. We've come this far, yes.
16: Well, fingers crossed for you. And Alison, who are you hoping to see on the courts today?
20: Oh, the courts. Well, obviously not on the grounds, but on the main courts. Serena Williams, return. On the outside courts,
21: our last Englishman,
20: Ferry,
21: yeah,
20: young hopeful, British hopeful.
16: Do you reckon he can turn things around for Britain? Because obviously we've not got off to the best start, have we?
20: No,
22: we haven't. It'd be good.
20: I saw him last week at Eastbourne, and he was very good.
16: So you're proper fans. Simon, why do you think the British players have not had the best start this season?
19: Well, there's been a few injuries. That doesn't help. We went to Nottingham and saw a few players there, didn't we? Yeah. Don't have the answer to that, no.
22: It does seem to be injuries, doesn't it?
16: It's the injuries, but someone who isn't injured, Serena Williams, first time back in 4 years. Alison, you're incredibly excited to see her.
20: I am, yeah. Who else are we excited to visit? See? Oh, so many.
22: It'd just be nice to get on and see some good tennis.
20: Yeah.
16: And you can't come to Wimbledon without a picnic. What have you got for your picnic today?
20: Oh, I've got some crudité, I've got some watermelon, some fresh fruit with me,
22: some picky bits.
20: Dips.
22: Yeah, and get something in there, maybe.
16: You're making me hungry. Simon, what about Pimm's?
0: Well, yes, we have some Pimm's with us. We did have our

0: strawberries and cream sandwiches, but we've consumed those.
1: That got you in the Wimbledon spirit, did it, Monica?
2: Yeah, definitely. Yeah, I love those sandwiches with strawberries and cream.
0: Yes, only from...
3: It's not just food.
0: We're not probably allowed to say anything more.
2: Yeah, so-and-so food, yeah.
1: other shops are available. And what about champagne, of course? Got any of that?
2: No.
1: Oh, just what am I doing here?
2: Oh, I know. We didn't think of champagne, no. Maybe inside we'll get some. Yeah.
1: And a lot of people I've been speaking to this morning were hoping that Katie Boulter might be able to turn Britain's hopes around. She's not been able to this time around. I'll leave you to it, though. Thank you so much, you four. Good luck with getting in, because lots of people here very, very hopeful they'll be able to see some tennis action today.
4: Fantastic. Well, Will Godley, I hope you get your hands on some champagne at some point. Thanks indeed for joining us.
5: And strawberry and cream sandwiches.
4: Oh, absolutely.
5: Ooh, okay.
4: Assuming the health guidance allows for that.
5: Yeah. Mm. Good afternoon, Britain. On GB News, lots more coming up after today's show, but don't you dare go anywhere. We'll see you back after the weather.
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7: 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It's time for your Met Office weather update for GB News. Now, at the moment, there's plenty of showery rain around, and that's going to continue for a little while yet. But things will turn drier to start tomorrow before another weather system pushes its way in. I say another because we currently have a front making its way across the country, and it's this that's bringing some fairly persistent showery rain across parts of Scotland, northern England, and also across some southern areas. But here, the rain is a lot more intermittent. All of that is pushing further eastwards, but there are some heavier thundery bursts, particularly for the next few hours. That rain is gradually going to ease and clear away overnight, so most places turning largely dry. Clearer skies towards the east, a bit cloudier further west. For all, not a particularly chilly night. Temperatures generally holding up in double figures, fairly warm, especially in the towns and cities. So first thing tomorrow morning then, some clearer, brighter weather across eastern parts of Scotland, cloudier further west, a few outbreaks of rain here and there, perhaps the odd heavier burst. A fairly cloudy start for much of Northern Ireland with a few spots of rain, the winds starting to strengthen as well. Meanwhile, down the western side of England, parts of Wales, a bit cloudy, a little bit of rain coming and going, a much brighter start to the day across eastern areas, and here it should be dry. We are going to see the cloud thickening from the west, so most places turning a fair bit cloudier by the afternoon, albeit towards the southwest, perhaps a bit more sunshine breaking out as we go through the middle part of the day. Further north and west, well, the big talking point is that other weather system coming in. So some persistent rain across Northern Ireland feeding into western parts of Scotland as well. Temperatures, well, similar to today, really. So mid-20s, feeling pretty warm in the south, a little bit fresher towards the north and west, and feeling it with the rain and also those strengthening winds, which will be picking up as all that wet weather swathes its way in across Northern Ireland, much of Scotland and parts of northern England as well. Plenty of fine weather, particularly towards the south, to come as we head towards the weekend, and those temperatures are going to start to creep up as well. I'll see you later.
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8: 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UK only. Entrance must be 18 or over. Lines close at 4 p.m. on the 21st of August. This is a network giveaway. Entries will be pooled. 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
11: I've been in Westminster for a long time, but I know that though power may be here, its effect on people's lives is across the whole of the country. 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Vox Populi, Vox Dei.
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5: Good afternoon, Britain. It's 1 o'clock on Tuesday, the 30th of June. I'm Dawn Neeson.
4: And I'm Tom Harwood.
21: And I can announce today that under the Defence Investment Plan, we are increasing this by a further £15 billion, setting a new record of spending almost £300 billion over the next 4 years.
4: Yes, Sir Keir Starmer says road and energy projects will be delayed to help pay for Britain's defence overhaul. He insists tough spending choices are needed to fund Britain's military expansion, without more borrowing or cuts to public services, as he hugs his Chancellor.
22: Well, after a very long wait and a big row, the Defence Investment Plan is finally published. Just £1.5 billion more than the previous Defence Secretary quit over. Is it enough to keep us safe? The Prime Minister says it is. Military bosses already saying it falls far short.
5: Meanwhile, asylum seekers could be forced to repay up to £10,000 for their accommodation and support under new government plans.
23: This helps to move us forward from a cycle of ongoing strikes, which have been going on for far too long and have cost the country billions of pounds.
4: Yes, resident or indeed junior doctors call off strikes after securing a pay rise worth over £100,000 for the top earners. That's the total pay, not the pay rise alone. Well, Health Secretary James Murray told GB News this is a win for everyone.
23: Well, I think this is good news, not just for resident doctors, but also for all staff working in the NHS.
5: And could politicians be using AI to shape policy behind the scenes? Questions have been raised after claims a Labour MP's tax policy paper appears to have been largely written with artificial intelligence.
4: And is this a win for humanity? Ford says it's rehired hundreds of experienced engineers after artificial intelligence failed to match the skills and judgment of human experts. You really like that story.
5: I love this story. I love because it's proof that not only are humans not obsolete, Yet. Older humans, hello, are more important. We are being rehired, I'm including myself in this, because of our experience and our knowledge. And we are teaching AI how to do things. Love
4: more crystallised intelligence in the older folk, more fluid intelligence in the younger folk. It's a happy
5: it's
4: combination.
5: It's a happy match. Yeah,
4: but, I think there is a significant but here, which is, OK, yes, right now, people are being hired back, but AI is increasing its capability almost month on month now. I mean, you get new frontier level models out every 3 months at this pace, and they are more and more capable each and every time. It looks like Ford was overzealous with how much it thought it could do at some point last year. That's not to say that in the future it won't be possible to replace all these
5: jobs. You are giving the whole story away, Tom. We've got it coming.

0: is still a relatively open, welcoming, and liberal place. And so you can deter people in some ways, but
1: Okay.
0: you're quite right. This particular charge, and this, of course, is for people who've been given recognition as refugees. They're recognized as legitimate refugees. This will only apply to them.
1: Yeah.
0: So the idea that this is going to deter people, I think, is
1: Although the
0: frankly
1: majority of small
0: a
1: boat
0: bit of fantasy.
1: migrants are granted that status as things stand. Whether that will change or not, I suppose remains to be seen. But for now, Jonathan Portes, thanks indeed for joining us here and talking through some of the specificities of this particular policy.
2: Exactly. I keep coming back to the fact that we spend so many millions on translators for refugees, migrants in this country, but they're all coming here because they speak English.
1: Strange. This is Good Afternoon Britain on GB News. Lots more still to come.
2: Yes, could politicians be using AI to shape policy behind the scenes? Questions have been raised after claimed a Labour MP's tax policy paper appears to have been largely written with artificial intelligence.
1: Well, all of that and more to come. You're with GB News, Britain's number one news channel.
3: 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Every Friday, my Patrick Christie's Tonight Show is going to have a twist to it. We're welcoming some special guests. You. That's right. On Fridays, I'm going to be doing my show in front of a live studio audience because this show is about you and what you have to say. It's going to be the same big debates, same big topics, same big opinions. 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Only on GB News, the People's Channel, Britain's News Channel.
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1: Good afternoon, Britain. It's now 27 minutes past one. And does it matter if senior politicians and policy wonks are passing off AI-generated words as their own?
2: One journalist has found a host of examples in recent weeks of policy papers and politicians writing, much of it surrounding Andy Burnham, by the way, that AI detecting software is confident is largely written by AI.
1: Well, joining us now is the acting economics editor at The Economist magazine, Archie Hall. Archie, thanks indeed for joining us. What is it that you found?
0: Thanks for having me.
14: Yes, so we're in this strange moment right now where

0: lunchtime, while Sir Keir Starmer has said that Britain must be prepared for war in order to deter its enemies, as he set out a £15 billion boost to defence. The Prime Minister says the plan has been examined line by line to make sure it's fully costed, but admits some road and energy projects will be scrapped to help pay for it. The government will appoint the first ever National Maternity Commissioner after a major review found women and babies have been repeatedly failed by NHS care. The AMOS review says there is a pattern of patient concerns being ignored, with discrimination and racism behind a culture of inequality. Asylum seekers who start earning money in the UK could be forced to pay back up to £10,000 towards the cost of their accommodation. Home Secretary Shabana Mahmood says that those who can contribute should do so, but campaigners warn the policy could discourage refugees from working. And the long-running resident doctor strike could finally be over after medics voted to accept a new pay deal. The agreement includes a 6.6% pay rise. Health officials say average earnings will rise to around £52,000 a year once extra hours are included. Shoppers have been given some relief at the tills, with food price growth easing despite wider warnings over the cost of the Middle East crisis. Shop prices were 1.2% higher than a year ago, while bumper crops helped keep summer favourites such as strawberries and ice creams cheaper. Those are the lunchtime headlines for you. I'll have a full roundup of all the top stories at 2.
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2: Thanks very much, Sam. Lots more still to come on today's programme.
3: Just after I've read this message, Common Sense, all of Starmer's speeches were written by a Dalek. Mr Common Sense, I think, is a little bit harsh, but possibly accurate. Any case, we're talking about resident doctors. They're called off strikes after securing a pay rise worth over £100,000 for the top earners.
2: Well, all of that and more to come. You're with GB News, Britain's news channel.
4: Hello, very good day to you. I'm here with your GB News weather forecast from the Met Office. Now, many of us will see some showery rain through today, and for some, particularly in the north, it is going to be heavy and even thundery. It's all because we have a front making its way from west to east across the country, and that is bringing some of the rain, perhaps the more persistent rain, which will be affecting much of Scotland into the afternoon, and some parts of northwest England, parts of Wales, maybe southwest England also seeing some rain from that front. But behind the front, we have some hefty thundery showers. These will be affecting parts of Northern Ireland as we head later on in the day. Further east, ahead of that system, staying dry, some bright sunny spells, and the highest temperatures peaking at around 24 or 25 Celsius, a few degrees lower than this towards the north and west. So into this evening, and it's a mixed picture across parts of Scotland. Yes, there will be some dry weather, even some brighter spells perhaps, but a fair amount of showery rain. Some of that rain could be quite heavy, maybe 20 millimetres in an hour or so across some central parts of Scotland and towards the south, so some issues possible. Thunderstorms as well across Northern Ireland could pack quite a punch, so they could cause some problems, particularly on the roads with frequent lightning and some large hail. Most places will see some showery rain pushing through during the end of the day as that front continues its progress eastwards across the country, but then it does clear away. It takes a little while for all the rain to clear, but yes, most places will be turning largely dry through the early hours of tomorrow morning, and there will be some clear spells. Temperatures, though, staying, well, on the warm side, really, mid-teens for quite a few of us, particularly in the towns and cities. Through Wednesday, then, a drier start to the day for many of us. There may be a few spots of rain towards the west where the clouds thick enough. Further east, a brighter morning, but turning cloudier here from the day. In fact, all of us will see the cloud building, and we do have some more persistent rain affecting parts of Northern Ireland and western Scotland later in the afternoon. Temperatures, well, similar to today.
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0: Good afternoon. 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The M73 northbound onslip at Junction 2 at Gartcosh is closed for maintenance, with diversions in place. Traffic is moving freely on the M4 between Junction 24 Caldra and Junction 25A Grove Park.
7: The A11 southbound in Essex is fully closed between the A1 307

0: entirety of my training. So it's unfortunate that what we need, whilst we need doctors on wards doing the work that they're best trained to do, the NHS has failed to pay them sufficiently or create an environment well enough to support them that they're having to find work elsewhere. And this absolutely has an impact on patients because this is why patients can't see their doctors. Their appointments get delayed, or there's a bottleneck in hospitals where they're not able to leave. They're not being discharged. This is a systemic effect, really.
1: Okay, since 2022, strikes have cost the NHS enough to fund around 1.5 million operations or 15 million outpatient appointments. What does this mean for the patients? Does it mean they have better access in their hospitals, they'll get seen quicker? What do the patients, who are surely the important people in this, get out of it?
0: Well, I really do hope that with the strikes ending, there's going to be at least some frame shift in terms of the morale and retention, because that really is the most important part of this entire scenario. Because ultimately, even with the strikes ending, we do know that sick leave and amount of people going off on sick leave in the NHS has risen and has continued to rise. People are taking early retirement, people are going less than full-time, part-time, etc., because the conditions are just not suitable to work in. And pair that with not getting paid enough to pay your bills and people having to seek out work elsewhere. The strikes are not the only reason why we've seen such delays and so much of depletion in the quality of care for patients. It's all around, and let's not forget that doctors are not the only people that are working in hospital. We need social care to be better. We need patients to actually be discharged and have care in the community. We
1: Okay.
0: need better infrastructure in primary care to stop people needing to go to hospital. And all of these factors need to be addressed. So this is just a very small part of the entire story of what's going wrong with the NHS at the moment.
2: Okay, well, Dr. Basha Mukherjee, thanks indeed for talking us through this hopefully final deal that has been agreed. Fingers crossed.
1: Funny enough, I'm not actually holding my breath. Okay, on that news, Caroline Flack's brother has passed away. If you have been affected by anything you've heard from about that story, Samaritans are here day or night, 365 days a year for you. You can call them free on 116 123. 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And please do, if you are suffering, please do reach out.
2: Well, this is Good Afternoon Britain on GB News. Plenty more still to come.
1: Yes, indeed. Is this a win for humanity, for older humanity? Ford says it's rehired hundreds of experienced engineers after artificial intelligence failed to match the skills and judgment of older human experts.
2: But if you're in search of some holiday sunshine, here's the weather in Europe.
3: Ready to soak up that holiday sunshine?
4: Won't we need some cover?
3: 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All sorted.
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6: Hello. Very hot weather and thunderstorms affecting parts of the Mediterranean and Eastern Europe through the next few days. Sunny and warm elsewhere across parts of Europe. The Canary Islands seeing highs of 30 degrees on Wednesday. Spain and Portugal temperatures in the high 20s, low 30s, much more reasonable than they have been lately. But it's Italy in towards Greece where very high temperatures are expected towards 40 degrees and a risk of heavy thunderstorms that continues until Friday. Bye-bye.
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8: The final preparations before a world first. At RAF Wittering in Cambridgeshire, these JCB mechanics and engineers are attempting to rewrite history, chasing a world land speed record with a hydrogen car. The JCB Hydromax puts out 1,600 horsepower, powered entirely by two hydrogen-fueled internal combustion engines. The 32-foot-long vehicle is trying to beat JCB's existing record which was achieved with a diesel engine back in 2006. It reached a speed of over 350 miles an hour. For chairman of JCB, Lord Bamford, the new car is about pushing the boundaries of new technology.
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9: Father's Day has long been a fixture in the family calendar. But as household budgets remain under pressure, some are questioning whether the tradition of buying gifts is beginning to fade. Jim Cox has worked in the gift-giving industry for more than 30 years and says Father's Day simply isn't the draw it once was.
10: We're kind of reliant on the big gifting period. Father's Day is probably the weakest of like the bigger gifting events. It's picked up a bit this week, but probably not as much as I would expect. And I think generally people, like average basket size isn't really where I'd want it either. So I think people are spending a bit less, being a bit careful, and also thinking general trend in gifting is thinking maybe about experiences and spending time with people.
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11: What does it do for people who are wounded, injured or sick veterans? What does it do for them to do this sort of voyage on this wonderful sailing ship?
12: Good morning. It is that human impact, and you know, that's why Turn to Starboard exists, and even at the Invictus Games Birmingham 2027. It's about giving people maybe a reset, maybe seeing, you know, taking that breath, but also a bit of camaraderie as well. You know, literally everybody's on the same, in the same boat. You know, the blue environment is completely different. Everything is different on a boat. You know, walking, sitting down, making a cup of tea, even going to the loo is slightly different. So it can give people a break from sort of the pressures of life.
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2: Good afternoon. Britain has just gone 10 to 2.
1: Okay, now we are going to talk about older workers coming back to save the world from AI taking over. This is based on a report that Ford in America have had to go back to rehiring greybeards because the AI tech isn't quite up to scratch. So let's talk now to entrepreneur Charlie Mullins to see what he makes about it. I can guess, Charlie, what you're going to make of it. Charlie, what do you reckon?
13: Well, I think the fact that we found out that AI isn't as good as we thought it was, I think is a right result because, you know, we don't necessarily want robots fighting wars for us. I also think it's opened up the workplace massively. I mean, you know, the amount of people now that can retrain and apprenticeships and, you know, bringing back the human worker, I think it's the best bit of news I've heard. I mean, at WeFix, we don't have nothing to do with AI. We probably have three or four pests on a week, you know, saying do you want to be involved in it, but we won't touch it at all. Everything's done manually and it works perfectly. And there's other companies using it and they're sending wrong plumbers, not getting to the job. This bit of news that they've come up with now, I think it's a godsend.
2: But Charlie, do you worry that this is just because this particular company, Ford, jumped onto AI a little bit too early? There is a lot of data to suggest that if they did this in a few years' time rather than last year, well, AI could well be better by humans by then.
13: Well, they say they haven't been number one in sort of quality since 2010. So something's gone wrong, hasn't it? I'll tell you what, you know, they will be the market leaders by you know, doing away with it and bringing back, which I think they're re-employing the craftsmen and their tradesmen. And that's the way forward. Honestly, the economy will boom. I mean, you know, when Nigel Farage becomes prime minister, if he sticks to this system, I think the economy will go mad. It's a great move. Have they brought it in too early? Well, they're an established company. They've been going for hundreds of years. And to find a bad mistake that the quality of the goods are not up to standard, then, you know, I think it's a great idea. And I think it's the right time to bring in. Why send students to university that are going to learn something about AI and not use it? It's pointless. Let's get back to, you know, manual workers and skilled workers and apprentices and, you know, get the buzz back out there for everybody to, you know, get involved and go back to work. I mean, as I said,

0: We fix, we won't touch AI. We have 24-hour people in the office. We have proper people doing the job. And anybody that wants to talk to me about AI, we don't even let them in the office.
1: Charlie Mullins, thank you. Say it like it is, as always. That's entrepreneur Charlie Mullins, who may or may not have mentioned his plumbing firm once or twice. And by the way, other prime ministers are available. Not
2: or
1: just
2: other
1: Nigel.
2: Plumbers.
1: Yeah, other plumbers are available. Yeah. Other prime ministers are available, possibly in the next few days. Who knows?
2: Goodness me. Well, there we go. Yes, do stay with us here on Good Afternoon Britain. Lots more to come after your weather, including, are we really well protected as a country?
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4: 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It's time for your Met Office weather update for GB News. Now, at the moment, there's plenty of showery rain around, and that's going to continue for a little while yet. But things will turn drier to start tomorrow before another weather system pushes its way in. I say another because we currently have a front making its way across the country, and it's this that's bringing some fairly persistent showery rain across parts of Scotland, northern England, and also across some southern areas. But here, the rain is a lot more intermittent. All of that is pushing further eastwards, but there are some heavier thundery bursts, particularly for the next few hours. That rain is gradually going to ease and clear away overnight, so most places turning largely dry. Clearer skies towards the east, a bit cloudier further west. For all, not a particularly chilly night. Temperatures generally holding up in double figures, fairly warm, especially in the towns and cities. So first thing tomorrow morning then, some clearer, brighter weather across eastern parts of Scotland, cloudier further west, a few outbreaks of rain here and there, perhaps the odd heavier burst. A fairly cloudy start for much of Northern Ireland with a few spots of rain, the winds starting to strengthen as well. Meanwhile, down the western side of England, parts of Wales, a bit cloudy, a little bit of rain coming and going, a much brighter start to the day across eastern areas, and here it should be dry. We are going to see the cloud thickening from the west, so most places turning a fair bit cloudier by the afternoon, albeit towards the southwest, perhaps a bit more sunshine breaking out as we go through the middle part of the day. Further north and west, well, the big talking point is that other weather system coming in. So some persistent rain across Northern Ireland feeding into western parts of Scotland as well. Temperatures, well, similar to today, really. So mid-20s, feeling pretty warm in the south, a little bit fresher towards the north and west, and feeling it with the rain and also those strengthening winds, which will be picking up as all that wet weather swathes its way in across Northern Ireland, much of Scotland and parts of northern England as well. Plenty of fine weather, particularly towards the south, to come as we head towards the weekend, and those temperatures are going to start to creep up as well. I'll see you later.
3: Today, clouds overhead, total zen within. 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
5: 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UK only. Entrance must be 18 or over. Lines close at 4 p.m. on the 21st of August. 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
7: I've been in Westminster for a long time, but I know that though power may be here, its effect on people's lives is across the whole of the country. 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
2: Britain's News Channel. Good afternoon, Britain. It's 2 o'clock on Tuesday, the 30th of June. I'm Tom Harwood.
1: And I'm Dawn Neeson.
15: And I can announce today that under the Defence Investment Plan, we are increasing this by a further £15 billion, setting a new record of spending almost £300 billion over the next 4 years.
1: So Keir Starmer says road and energy projects will be delayed to help pay for Britain's defence overhaul.
2: He insists tough spending choices are needed to fund Britain's military without more borrowing or cuts to public services. This as he hugs his Chancellor.
16: Yes, well, after a long wait and a big row, the new Defence Secretary has got £1.5 billion extra out of the Treasury. But is it enough? Plenty of military figures saying it absolutely isn't.
2: Well, asylum seekers could be forced to repay up to £10,000 for their accommodation and support under new government plans.
13: We don't know, though, whether Andy Burnham, the future Prime Minister of our country, agrees to the plan. The idea is to claw back money for billions spent on hotels, but will it actually work?
1: A passenger jet carrying more than 200 people lands safely after a pilot reports colliding with a drone on approach to New York's JFK Airport. Is enough being done to protect our skies?
2: And the Prince of Wales says homelessness is a failure of the system, not the individual. Well, we'll have the latest on that.
1: And it was a tough opening at Wimbledon as 10 Brits were knocked out in 10 hours. Will Godley is there to lift everyone's spirits for us.
17: So it's Katie Swan. She has managed to put an end to Britain's bad luck today on the courts. That's after Katie Balter was knocked out earlier. In Q News, well, everyone who's wanted to go in has managed to do so. I've not got anyone to talk to, or have I? Oh, yes, look, there's people already here camping for tomorrow's action. I'll chat to them in a little bit.
2: Well, a lot's going on in the world of politics, isn't it? A man who has resigned as Prime Minister is making enormous spending commitments, and the man who isn't quite yet Prime Minister is saying nothing about them.
1: Well, but those close to him says he will actually quite like them possibly when he gets there, but we're not 100% sure. And we don't know because no one can ask him any questions.
2: That's true. And that is something that I think is going to be a bit more of a millstone around Andy Burnham's neck, a bit more than the Edstone that the museum that he spoke at was trying to procure back in 2015.
1: Exactly, yeah. Yes. And Mr. Chopper is in the studio with us. I mean, I'm sorry, I'm a bit freaked out by all of this.
13: It does matter, I think. I've been looking at how much we heard about future prime ministers who were appointed by a selectorate of MPs or by members in the past. Back in 2019, Jeremy Hunt stood against Boris Johnson, 16 hustings around the country. That's meetings when members could ask questions. And I was outside a lot of that for the Telegraph reporting, listening in and in some of those meetings. Back in 2022, 12 hustings between Liz Truss and Rishi Sunak. What that meant was by the time one of those two became Prime Minister, and in that case Liz Truss and then Boris Johnson, we knew what they were going to do. They'd been tested in a debate. None of that is happening with Andy Byrne, and we're not even allowed to ask him questions at public events, as happened to me yesterday. It's worrying, Tom, as you're saying.
2: Yeah, although there is an argument against having a membership contest in the middle of a parliamentary term. And we did see this in 2022, sort of Rishi Sunak and Liz Truss falling over one another to pander more to the members of the Conservative Party, promise more tax cuts, be more radical. You could imagine exactly the same thing happening on the left if it was a contest, pandering to the very left-wing Labour membership, demanding more nationalisation, more tax rises. That might not be necessarily where the country is, given where the Labour membership is.
1: The bottom line, it's not about the membership, it's about the people that vote. It's about you and I and people like Christopher and other journalists should be allowed to ask questions of the man that will be running this country on the 20th of July. In any case, let us know what you think. gbnews.com/yoursay. Scan the QR code. All of that coming up after the news headlines with Sam Francis.
11: Very good afternoon to you from the newsroom. The top story at 2. The Prime Minister says Britain must be prepared for war in order to deter its enemies. Sir Keir Starmer set out a £15 billion boost today to defence investment. It means annual spending will rise to £80 billion by 2029, up from £54 billion when Labour came to power. The strategy will focus on drones and autonomous weapons, with £5 billion set aside for rapidly changing military technology. It also includes plans for the Royal Navy to become a so-called hybrid navy, using self-controlled vessels and AI alongside warships and aircraft, and funding for 6 new warships. The plan was repeatedly delayed, though, by Whitehall wrangling over money and triggered the resignation of the former Defence Secretary, John Healey. He quit after claiming the armed forces were not being given enough funding. But in his speech today, Sir Keir Starmer insisted his blueprint is different from those produced by previous governments because, he says, it's been fully costed.
14: The hard truth is there are no easy answers. But the settlement I'm setting out today is the right choice for the country. It delivers the decisive action we need on defence in a way that is within our fiscal rules and that will not take resources away from day-to-day spending on frontline services like health and education. Instead, it is funded by reallocating spending from across government departments.
11: Sir Keir Starmer says he is, though, absolutely certain that his successor will build on the government's increases in defence spending. But Shadow Defence Secretary James Cartledge says the investment plan is too little, too late.
18: The amount of money is barely only a smidge more than John Healey resigned over because he said it wouldn't make the country safe. And at the same time, I say it's too late. It's not just how long we've waited for it. The capabilities you're hearing about, these drones and so on, sounds impressive. They're not going to come into service till the 2030s. And yet the threat we face is today. So I think it's very poor. And it reflects the fact that the Prime Minister has not prioritised defence. He's prioritised a bigger welfare state. That's where the money's gone.
11: The government will appoint the first ever National Maternity Commissioner after a major review found women and babies have been repeatedly failed by NHS care. The AMOS review says that there is a pattern of patient concerns being ignored, with discrimination and racism behind a culture of inequality. Baroness Valerie AMOS found concerns were often missed. Internal investigations left families feeling that trusts were marking their own homework, and racism and discrimination remain critical safety issues. Ministers say the new commissioner, though, will drive lasting change, but bereaved families still want a full statutory public inquiry. Asylum seekers who start earning money in the UK could be forced to pay back up to £10,000 towards the cost of their accommodation and support. The Home Secretary says the asylum system costs too much, with the government spending £4 billion on accommodation and support last year alone. The money would have to be repaid before someone could qualify for settled status, with monthly payments expected above a set income threshold. Critics say the plan, though, could discourage refugees from working and make it harder for families to rebuild their lives. And the long-running resident doctor strike could finally be over after medics voted to accept a new pay deal. Settling that resident doctor's dispute will cost £200 million this year, according to the Health Secretary. James Murray says that the deal is cheaper than another week of strikes, with walkouts costing the NHS around £50 million a day. The agreement means that resident doctors' pay will be

0: benefiting as well from those benefits. So it's not necessarily targeting the 1.3 million people as the problem. It's mostly looking at, let's say, the policies that are being pushed by said government and the reasoning as to why they feel like doing that. I believe personally that they're trying to prove a point to the rest of Europe that it's working. But if people would have to show up in Spain and see it for themselves, I don't believe that would be the case.
1: Okay, really, really interesting Sidi Mohamed Boudiaf, thanks indeed for joining us
2: and talking
1: through the Spanish migrant amnesty.
3: It's really interesting because every time we, as I said, we have this conversation, people go, but Spain is allowing migrants to settle and work and contribute and they're doing very well. But when you speak to people actually on the ground there, it's a different picture.
1: Also, if you're a poorer country, you can have a higher growth rate. It's called catch-up growth. Doesn't mean your living standards are as high as a first world country.
3: Certainly does sound like there's an issue. OK, this is Good Afternoon Britain on GB News. There's lots more coming up on today's show.
1: Yes, the Prince of Wales says homelessness is a failure of the system, not the individual. We'll have the latest. But after the break...
3: Yes, a passenger jet carrying more than 200 people lands safely after a pilot reports colliding with a drone on approach to New York's JFK airport. Is enough being done to protect our skies?
1: All of that and more to come with GB News, Britain's news channel.

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0: Get ready, Britain. 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
11: Good afternoon, Britain. It's now 28 minutes past two.
12: A passenger jet has reportedly been hit by a drone while coming to land at New York's JFK Airport.
11: Well, the plane landed safely, but the incident is now under investigation by the Federal Aviation Administration.
12: It comes as officials warn drone sightings near US airports are becoming an increasingly common safety risk.

It's important to also make the point that Ukraine is still strong in the fight, and Britain, over the past 2 years, has proven itself to be a reliable ally and a trusted partner. I also pay tribute to my friend, the Right Honourable Member for Rawmarsh and Conisbrough, who dedicated his time

£298 billion over the next 4 years. That includes an additional £15 billion on top of last year's spending review settlement, of which most is extra day-to-day spending for training and improving availability of ships and aircraft to increase our warfighting readiness. That is £1.5 billion more than when I took up this job just a couple of weeks ago. This means that defence spending will now increase in real terms by 27% between 2023 and 2024 and 2029 and 2030. That is a bigger increase across a parliament than any present member of this House has ever seen. It means the £74 billion allocated to our armed forces next year is now £20 billion more than the last year of the previous government. And it means by the end of this decade, the proportion of GDP spent on defence will now be higher than at any time during the last 30 years. Now, we've made some difficult but necessary decisions to fund this, but our fiscal rules have been upheld and day-to-day spending on frontline services has been protected. All departments were asked to contribute 1% of their capital budgets from this year, while those with larger resources, the DfT roads budget and DESNZ, were asked to make further contributions. Full details will be set out in a written ministerial statement today. And to reinforce this additional investment, this Labour government is announcing a new £50 billion defence export facility to support British defence firms to go out and win contracts across the globe. More money matters, of course it does, but so do the choices we make on how to spend it. And so, I have taken the decision to reprioritise a further £1 billion within the plan to ensure that it better reflects the way that war is waged today. It will provide our service personnel with the capabilities they need to deter and fight now and in the years ahead. The war in Ukraine has seen battlefield technology advance faster than at any time in our history, and few have done more to ensure our armed forces kept pace than my honourable and gallant friend, the member for Birmingham Selly Oak. I thank him for his service and for the work that he did as a minister. He will know artificial intelligence, autonomy, and uncrewed systems are no longer capabilities of the future. And through this dip, they will now receive the sustained investment that reflects their strategic importance. So today, we commit the UK's largest ever investment in drone warfare, £5 billion for strike, protector and surveillance drones across the Royal Navy, the Army and the RAF, anti-submarine vessels, uncrewed ground vehicles and fighter jets, a new uncrewed systems task force to rapidly develop and field new autonomous capabilities, and funding for Europe's biggest drone testing site, the Uncrewed Systems Centre in Swindon, which I opened on my very first day in the job. A project which owes thanks to the efforts of my honourable friend, the member for Swindon North. We will also invest nearly £2 billion to integrate our armed forces through a new digital targeting web, underpinned by the most advanced AI and software, cutting the time from decision to strike faster than ever before. £100 million for the Defence AI Task Force and another £115 million to raise our defences against the threats from AI. Now, Madam Deputy Speaker, it would be reckless to ignore the lessons from Ukraine, but it is important to remember that we are not Ukraine. We are a member of NATO and a nuclear power. And just in this year, our armed forces have been deployed to the High North and the Middle East. They are now readying themselves for the prospect of regenerating Ukraine's forces and reopening the Strait of Hormuz. All the while, they protect our island home and retain the ability to respond to crises in dangerous and distant lands. Britain needs a flexible, hybrid, integrated, high-low force that can deter and fight across every domain. It's why we're committing £8.6 billion to the GCAP programme, proudly in partnership with our allies Japan and Italy. This next generation

generation stealth fighter jet is in addition to the 1.1 billion Typhoon upgrade and will ensure that our RAF retains control of the skies. We will invest 26 billion to fund the most extensive naval base upgrades for nearly half a century, including at Faslane, Portsmouth and Devonport. 790 million to protect the UK homeland and our overseas bases from air, drone and missile threats. 11 billion for munitions and weapons to increase UK stockpiles, including long-range strike capabilities, low-cost cruise missiles and one-way effectors. And by 2030, we will build at least six new energetics factories. Madam Deputy Speaker, today we commit £64 billion to fund Dreadnought and AUKUS submarines, a new warhead and other crucial nuclear work. Our independent nuclear deterrent is the ultimate guarantee of our security. And in providing the funding to renew it, we extend that promise long into the future. We will also purchase F-35As and join NATO's nuclear mission. Because our security is now contested in every domain, we will invest over £3 billion in space capabilities, £2.5 billion in cyber, and £400 million to protect our undersea cables and pipelines. But Madam Deputy Speaker, in the end, it is our people who win wars and preserve peace. With three above inflation pay rises, extending childcare provision, and putting fully into law the Armed Forces Covenant, this Labour government has demonstrated its commitment to what matters most. Building on the work already done to fix 1,200 of the worst homes, we today commit £9 billion over a decade to raise the condition of military family housing to a standard which matches the service and sacrifice of those living in them. Through a new Defence Housing Service, we will implement the Defence Housing Strategy in full, fulfilling our moral obligation to personnel and to their families. The DIP represents significant progress in implementing the vision set out in our Strategic Defence Review. We will invest more, target better, but there is much more work to be done. And not for nothing, the UK made a promise to our allies as they did to us, 3.5 by 35. And in a more dangerous world, our commitment to NATO is absolute. I gave my word to the Secretary General and to all our allies that promise will be met and a credible plan will be produced to ensure that it is. We will reach 3% in the next Parliament, with funding set out at the next spending review in which defence will be the number one priority. Britain has always met our NATO spending commitments, and under this government, we always will. Britain has always stood with our allies, and under this government, we always will. This plan accelerates deep precision strike weapons and close support artillery with Germany. It creates an amphibious combined fleet with the Netherlands. We will also invite JEF nations to join our Northern Navies initiative and build a hybrid force together. Madam Deputy Speaker, I now have a responsibility to make this plan work, not least given what Cabinet colleagues have forgone from their budgets in order to support mine. My commitment to them, and indeed the British public, is that with the requirement to spend more on defence comes a duty to spend more wisely on defence. So this plan includes a pledge to make substantial savings by the end of this Parliament, as well as a commitment to drive down fraud and error across defence. I am grateful to our partners in industry for their counsel and for their support during this process. I know that recent months haven't been easy, but with the DIP now published, I am relying on the full spectrum of our industrial base to make it a success. Primes and SMEs, workers and trade unions, innovators and investors. Together, we will ensure that the benefits of this plan will be felt right across the United Kingdom. We will develop sovereign and dual-use technologies, increase exports, generate growth and re-industrialise our economy. And today, Madam Deputy Speaker, I am proud to confirm that with the publication of the DIP comes the promise of greater security for families and new opportunities for our people. According to MOD analysis, this plan will support nearly

0: are almost nil.
1: There we go. Almost nil, John White. Almost nil chance of getting back any money, even if they have any money. And that's even if they declare their work legally. I mean, John Vine, as you know, how many of these lads on these boats are going to disappear into the black economy, not even paying any tax? That's the point. They are chasing shadows. John Vine, we have no idea how many people are among us. And do you have any inclination from the incoming regime of Andy Burnham that things could get tougher soon?
0: No, like Chris, I think we all await to see what the new Prime Minister, if that's what he becomes, is going to, what view he's going to take about, this very comprehensive suite of proposals that Shabana Mahmood is bringing. I mean, we've commented before that she seems to be really stuck into this issue, and she's come up with a number of changes to the system. Of all those changes that she's bringing in this legislation, I think this particular measure seems to, in my view, to be the weakest in terms of addressing the whole illegal migration issue.
1: And that's the point, is it not? There's another story out today, John Vine, of a village called Stoke Heath in Shropshire. They found out, the village is about 200 people live there, they found out that 83 asylum seekers are being moved into 250,000 new build homes. They're being called migrant mansions. They're luxury homes, the likes of which taxpayers cannot ever afford in Britain at the moment. And on the one hand, you've got the government saying we're going to make illegal immigrants pay back £10,000. On the other hand, they're giving out £250,000 mansions to people who game the system and come here on dinghies. John Vine, the burn and bounce, as they're calling it, could be very, very short-lived if they don't get a grasp of the same issue that has sunk at least four or five previous prime ministers.
0: Well, you're absolutely right. Yes, the same issues are pertaining. It doesn't matter who's, at the helm. If they don't get a grip of the illegal crossings across the channel, and deal with the backlog of asylum cases, and then deport people who have no right to remain in the UK. Now, and over the last decade or so, the number of deportations, particularly for enforced deportations, has fallen to quite a low level. It has increased under this government, but most of those are voluntary deportations. They're not enforced deportations. So, there's an awful lot to be done on the basics. We need to get the basics right on this problem for it to have any impact whatsoever. I can only imagine the new Prime Minister will want to address this because, it's one of the major issues of public concern in Britain today.
1: Absolutely. It is, and it shall remain that for some time to come, no doubt. Thank you very much. That's the former Independent Chief Inspector of Borders and Immigration, John Vine. Chris Hope, quick note from you before we go. Andy Burnham is enjoying this, never mind Downing Street, it's Coronation Street. He's been coronated as the Prime Minister. The left are aglow with the fact Keir Starmer, the zombie prime minister, is now going to march out of Downing Street. But I put this to you again. The same problems will be in the prime minister's in tray as before. And the Burnham bounce will be bounced into the English Channel as fast as those lads' passports. Unless he gets a grip on this situation, it's going to sink him just like it sunk every prime minister before him. It won't go away.
2: This is a top three issue, Martin, the economy and the NHS being the other two.
1: We didn't even mention immigration in
2: No.
1: Manchester when you were there the other day. Not even one mention
2: Not
1: of the
2: even,
1: word.
2: no, indeed. And that's because it's difficult with his base, the so-called soft left of the party, want to water down what Shabana Mahmood is doing, notably on the indefinite leave to remain by increasing that to 10 years to stay here. That's not happy, people like Angela Rayner and the like, because it looks backwards as well as forwards. They see that being grossly unfair, not being Labour enough, according to Angela Rayner. But this is where the meat and drink of this new PM will forge his reputation. Can he get a degree of control in the southern borders? Sadly, John Vine, whose opinion you have to respect, given the way he spoke about immigration to the Tories when he was the Chief Inspector of Borders there, it's a concern.
1: And Chris, in all of your time going around the country reporting on politics, speaking to the electorate and by-elections, in elections, they talk to you about immigration, cost of living,
2: yeah,
1: border control. Have any of them ever said, I know what I want, devolution of power and a number 10 up north. I wonder if Andy Burnham's in cloud cuckoo land.
2: Well, to be fair to him, he did mention issue of immigration and what he called HMO Britain, Houses of Multiple Occupation Britain, when he last spoke before yesterday in Ashton Football Club. So he was just fresh off the campaign trail. He knows how the people of Make You Feel are concerned about it. Yesterday's speech was mainly about the economy. Of course, the immigration issue is an economic issue too, because it's been allowed, legal migration has been allowed by Treasury to fuel economic growth at the cost of per head growth. But no question, he gets it, but he's not saying much really publicly since it became the PM to win the waiting.
1: Well, these questions won't go away and these boats won't stop.
2: We'll keep asking, Martin.
1: And yeah, keep asking, because the in-tray is going to be still filled with the same old nightmares. Thank you very much indeed, Chris Hope. Now, time now for the Great British Giveaway and your chance to win £60,000 in tax-free moolah plus a real gold bar worth over £5,000. 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
3: 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UK only. Entrance must be 18 or over. Lines close at 4 p.m. on the 21st of August. 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Entries will be pooled. Please check the closing time if listening or watching on demand. Good luck.
1: Still to come, a Pakistani paedophile who was jailed for raping children in 2012, set to be released from prison next week. And guess what? We can't deport him, thanks to an Immigration Act loophole. We'll have reactions to this incredible story. And also next, Keir Starmer launches defence investment plan today, his DIP, and promising an army that is 10 times more lethal. But are his plan to protect Britain really his final insult? 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
13: I've been in Westminster for a long time, but I know that though power may be here, its effect on people's lives is across the whole of the country. We may be where rules are made, but it's where they're implemented that matters. Join me, Jacob Rees-Mogg, for forthright and frank discussion on where Britain has come from, where it's going, and where it will end up. That's State of the Nation, Monday to Thursday, 8 to 9 o'clock. Vox Populi, Vox Dei.
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0: and they're not being deported. It's a terrible timing for this sort of situation to be occurring.
1: And there we have it. Shabir Ahmed living in protected accommodation, no doubt living a better life than many of the children he raped. Previously, Andy Burnham said he needs to be deported. The Labour MP for Rochdale says this depraved paedophile should have been deported years ago. Let's see what Prime Minister Burnham does about quite the conundrum. Now, the Home Office have said on his release he will be on the sex offenders register for life, ordered to stay away from his victims and banned from contacting any child or young person, as well as facing strict curfews and restriction zones. His every movement will be tracked and forced to wear an electronic tag. And should he breach his conditions, he will be immediately locked up. Now, coming up next, leaked Labour policy documents have hinted that Andy Burnham might introduce a so-called double death tax. I'll be discussing what that might look like for British pensioners in a moment's time. But meanwhile, if you can search some holiday sun, then here is a forecast for some of your top European destinations.
2: Ready to soak up that holiday sunshine?
3: Won't we need some cover?
2: No worries. All sorted.
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5: Hello. Very hot weather and thunderstorms affecting parts of the Mediterranean and Eastern Europe through the next few days. Sunny and warm elsewhere across parts of Europe. The Canary Islands seeing highs of 30 degrees on Wednesday. Spain and Portugal temperatures in the high 20s, low 30s, much more reasonable than they have been lately. But it's Italy in towards Greece where very high temperatures are expected towards 40 degrees and a risk of heavy thunderstorms that continues until Friday. Bye-bye.
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7: You've been seeing Glengarry Glen Ross.
8: 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So the movie was 92 and the play was 84, 85, something like David Mamet. It's all about men, or it's about men that are posturing being men. It's this idea of sort of toxic strutting, peacocking. However, the outrage, this most male of plays, has been cast with all women. Horrific. Taking away men's jobs right in front of us, Michael. It's on at the Old Vic, and we've got a cast of the ladies having a little word about it.
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7: Joining me now is Chef Julie Walsh, who's the head of patisserie at Le Cordon Bleu.
11: Thank you.
7: How lovely to see you. You look marvellous in your chef's hat and your chef's jacket. Tell me about Le Cordon Bleu.
11: Le Cordon Bleu has been in operation for over 130 years. We had our 130-year anniversary last year. I'm from the campus in London, in Holborn, and we have a very wide-ranging curriculum with our students. I teach patisserie, so for me, I teach students to learn about things such as bakery, cakes, entremets, such as this one here, and showpieces. We do chocolate and sugar sculptures as well.
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12: Three lines on my shirt, never stop me dreaming.
13: Could this be England's biggest superfan? Benny Elcock has covered his York home in St George's flags in support of England ahead of the World Cup. Three Lions memorabilia are draped across his windows, garden gates and flower pots. Even the family's Yorkshire Terrier, Reggie, has his own outfit.
12: We've done it for years. And all of a sudden, Everton won up, because I'm a massive Everton fan. People just think I'm mad. I say, well, you've gone a bit mad, you've gone a bit overboard. I says, I don't care. I love it.
13: Football mad Benny can't wait for England's first match.
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13: I've been in Westminster for a long time, but I know that though power may be here, its effect on people's lives is across the whole of the country. We may be where rules are made, but it's where they're implemented that matters. Join me, Jacob Rees-Mogg, for forthright and frank discussion on where Britain has come from, where it's going, and where it will end up. That's State of the Nation, Monday to Thursday, 8 to 9 o'clock. Vox Populi, Vox Dei.
14: Welcome back. Time is 4:27. You're with me, Martin Daubney, here on GB News. Now, Keir Starmer has just unveiled his long-delayed defence investment plan.
15: And I can announce today that under the defence investment plan, we are increasing this by a further £15 billion, setting a new record of spending almost £300 billion over the next 4 years.
14: Well, it surely is now the final days of Sir Keir Starmer, but the Prime Minister did announce today an increase in defence spending from 2.3% to 2.7% of GDP and added that the UK will build an army that is 10 times more lethal. Well, what can we make of this? Well, joining us now is our national reporter, Charlie Peters. Charlie Peters, we've got the smallest army since the Napoleonic times, and yet Keir Starmer today told us it's going to be 10 times more lethal than it is now.
16: And there is a bit of a lethality gap at the moment, Martin. We've heard officers writing in the British Army Review recently saying that subunits actually are not achieving that level of lethality that is being touted. I think previously senior officers were talking about tripling lethality 10 times. That's quite the ambition. It seems that the rhetoric is getting stronger and stronger, but is the capability matching these fighting words? Well, look, bottom line up front, Martin, the MOD needs to cut almost £11 billion as part of this defence investment plan announced today. And there are major gaps in the funding for this plan that are going to be very tricky for Andy Burnham to fix when he enters office almost certainly next month. So he's found £10.3 billion over 4 years by reallocating budgets from other departments. We heard senior cabinet ministers being forced to find 1% savings in their areas. But going through the over 80-page defence investment plan, it states very clearly that a further £4.7 billion will need to be found in the next budget. That's going to mean, let's be blunt about it, Martin, tax rises or cuts, and that's what Andy Burnham is going to have to face. And there are already many significant military cuts being announced today. The army is going to lose its fleet of Wildcat helicopters, their reconnaissance fleet, so 28 of them remaining. All the Storm Shadow missiles, which are legacy cruise missile kit and equipment, and also plans for a £6 billion Skynet 6 secure military communications system. That's also been canned as well. We're also seeing at sea the shift towards what's been described as a hybrid navy. What you're looking at your screens right now, it's the HMS Queen Elizabeth or Prince of Wales.

0: maybe they will drown in the water because these maybe these NGOs and traffic mafia puts, I don't know, 5,000 euros for transporting, and it's very bad transporting. So it's not only bad for them, but also for us. And he says that they will contribute to pensions. That is completely untrue. There are a lot of studies and reports that migrants don't contribute to the system of pensions. So everything is bad. Everything is like not planning. So Pedro Sánchez have done a terrible mistake doing this law. I don't know if in the future he will give them some nationality for votes. We will know, but it's very, very bad for Spain and Europe.
1: And if there are 1.3 additional Spanish citizens who can simply wander through the continent of Europe, I think many people watching from the United Kingdom might think, might they be coming next to our nation? I mean, there'd be absolutely nothing to stop them going to the beaches of France and making their way across the English Channel. Thank you very much, Pedro Sanchez. We might find we've got another Spanish armada coming our way. Thank you very much indeed for joining us on the show today, Spanish political journalist and the scientist Sergio Velasco. Thank you for your time, sir. Now it's time now for the Great British Giveaway now, and your chance to win £60,000 in tax-free cash and also a real gold bar worth over £5,000 on top. 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
2: 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UK only. Entrance must be 18 or over. Lines close at 4 p.m. on the 21st of August. This is a network giveaway. Entries will be pooled. Please check the closing time if listening or watching on demand. Good luck.
1: Good luck with that. Now, if you're in search of some holiday sun, then here is a forecast for some of your top European destinations.
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6: Hello. Very hot weather and thunderstorms affecting parts of the Mediterranean and Eastern Europe through the next few days. Sunny and warm elsewhere across parts of Europe. The Canary Islands seeing highs of 30 degrees on Wednesday. Spain and Portugal temperatures in the high 20s, low 30s, much more reasonable than they have been lately. But it's Italy in towards Greece where very high temperatures are expected towards 40 degrees and a risk of heavy thunderstorms that continues until Friday. Bye-bye.
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8: The final preparations before a world first. At RAF Wittering in Cambridgeshire, these JCB mechanics and engineers are attempting to rewrite history, chasing a world land speed record with a hydrogen car. The JCB Hydromax puts out 1,600 horsepower, powered entirely by two hydrogen-fueled internal combustion engines. The 32-foot-long vehicle is trying to beat JCB's existing record, which was achieved with a diesel engine back in 2006. It reached a speed of over 350 miles an hour. For chairman of JCB, Lord Bamford, the new car is about pushing the boundaries of new technology.
7: 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Father's

0: Wednesday has long been a fixture in the family calendar. But as household budgets remain under pressure, some are questioning whether the tradition of buying gifts is beginning to fade. Jim Cox has worked in the gift-giving industry for more than 30 years and says Father's Day simply isn't the draw it once was.
1: We're kind of reliant on the big gifting period. Father's Day is probably the weakest of like the bigger gifting events. It's picked up a bit this week, but probably not as much as I would expect. And I think generally people, like average basket size isn't really where I'd want it either. So I think people are spending a bit less, being a bit careful, and also thinking general trend in gifting is thinking maybe about experiences and spending time with people.
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3: What does it do for people who are wounded, injured or sick veterans? What does it do for them to do this sort of voyage on this wonderful sailing ship?
4: Good morning. It is that human impact, and you know, that's why Turn to Starboard exists, and even at the Invictus Games, Birmingham 2027. It's about giving people maybe a reset, maybe seeing, you know, taking that breath, but also a bit of camaraderie as well. You know, literally everybody's on the same, in the same boat. You know, the blue environment is completely different. Everything is different on a boat. You know, walking, sitting down, making a cup of tea, even going to the loo is slightly different. So it can give people a break from sort of the pressures of life.
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8: Welcome back. Time is 4:48 with me, Martin Daubney, here on GB News. Now, Reform UK says it wants to scrap woke diversity policies in councils under its control. And Reform-led Staffordshire Council say they plan to abolish equality, diversity and inclusion programmes, disband identity-based staff networks and instead focus on merit-based recruitment and frontline services. Now, supporters say the changes will reduce bureaucracy and save money, while critics argue they risk undermining workplace equality and inclusion. Let's now speak with the Reform UK leader of Staffordshire County Council, and that is Martin Murray. Martin, welcome to the show. A pleasure to have your company. So you seem to be proud of the fact that Reform UK in Staffordshire are the first council to kick woke into touch.
9: Well, exactly. It's what we stood on originally, the whole campaign nationally, and especially here in Staffordshire, was to look at the EDI and wokeism that exists in all of our bodies, within council, within law enforcement, within hospitals, in every single essence of our daily lives. We have wokeism, EDI, leading policy rather than following law. And that's what we are going to look at through our position paper that we've set forward now here in Staffordshire, set out by the Reform UK group.
8: So in what way, for example, does this affect the day-to-day running of a council? I mean, most people might say, Martin, with respect, how about just focusing on potholes and wheelie bins?
9: Well, we've been focusing on potholes. I've been out there today. We are actually, we're increasing the number of potholes and road repairs already in Staffordshire, already up over 5% on the national average. So we're already hitting on those. Now, that it fits in so many. One clear example, why when any application you do, any interview, you have an identity form to fill out at the back. What is your race? What is your gender? What is your sexuality? Why do we need to know these things? Straight away, that's in the end of every document you have to do when you do an interview. It goes to the essence of, if it's about equality, why do you need to know those points? And remember, this sits on every single act authorities do, every single time, with community impact assessments, throughout everything. It absorbs hundreds, if not thousands, of hours.
8: So you're saying it's a waste of time asking people, for example,

0: of rain here and there, perhaps the odd heavier burst. A fairly cloudy start for much of Northern Ireland with a few spots of rain. The wind's starting to strengthen as well. Meanwhile, down the western side of England, parts of Wales, a bit cloudy, a little bit of rain coming and going. A much brighter start to the day across eastern areas, and here it should be dry. We are going to see the cloud thickening from the west, so most places turning a fair bit cloudier by the afternoon, albeit towards the southwest, perhaps a bit more sunshine breaking out as we go through the middle part of the day. Further north and west, well, the big talking point is that other weather system coming in. So some persistent rain across Northern Ireland feeding into western parts of Scotland as well. Temperatures, well, similar to today, really. So mid-20s, feeling pretty warm in the south, a little bit fresher towards the north and west, and feeling it with the rain and also those strengthening winds, which will be picking up as all that wet weather sways its way in across Northern Ireland, much of Scotland and parts of Northern England as well. Plenty of fine weather, particularly towards the south, to come as we head towards the weekend. And those temperatures are going to start to creep up as well. I'll see you later.
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3: 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On the M6 northbound in Warwickshire, three of four lanes are closed due to a collision. The A11 southbound in Essex is fully closed between the A1307 and the M11 spur junction after a serious crash. In Portsmouth, two of three lanes are restricted on the A27 westbound. The M62 eastbound is fully closed between junction 25 and 26 due to an overturned vehicle. And on the trains, major disruption continues in the Wolverhampton area, affecting services between Lichfield, Trent Valley and Stafford, as well as Stoke-on-Trent. For more travel news, go to gbnews.com.
4: 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UK only. Entrance must be 18 or over. Lines close at 4 p.m. on the 21st of August. This is a network giveaway. Entries will be pooled. Please check the closing time if listening or watching on demand. Good luck.
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14: Very, very good afternoon to you. It's 5 p.m. Welcome to the Martin Daubney Show here on GB News, broadcasting for you until 6 p.m. A cracking show awaits. Here's our top story this afternoon. Asylum seekers will be forced to repay some of the £10,000 to cover a small portion of their accommodation costs, but only if they get jobs in the future. Here's the point, with 87% of them never working at all, and the total annual asylum bill now an eye-watering £4 billion. It is final, absolute proof the lunatics have taken over our asylum system. and to little fans.

0: Home Office who decide where people are placed based on overall national demand. The Home Office determines how many people are to be accommodated in each local authority area and instructors accordingly. And a Home Office spokesperson has told GB News this. This government is restoring order to the system by making record levels of asylum decisions, cutting asylum claims by 12% and increasing removals of illegal migrants by 41%. And we are working closely with local authorities to ramp up the closure of asylum hotels across the United Kingdom. Hotel numbers have more than halved since their peak. And instead, we are scaling up the use of large basic accommodation for illegal migrants to reduce community impact. Now, still to come, a vile Pakistani paedophile who was jailed for raping children in 2012 is set to be released from prison next Thursday, but he cannot be deported thanks to an Immigration Act loophole. We'll have all the reaction to this and also next. Leaked Labour Party policy documents have hinted that Andy Burnham might introduce a so-called double death tax. What could that mean for you at home? That's next here on GB News and we're Britain's number one news channel.
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0: Welcome back. It's 25 past five. You're with me, Martin Daubley, here on GB News. Now, Andy Burnham is reportedly eyeing up reforms to inheritance tax rules, which could see middle-class families face significantly higher tax bills on inherited properties. They're calling it a so-called double death tax. Let's now speak with the Director of Popular Conservatism UK, and that is Mark Littlewood. Mark, welcome to the show. It's a pleasure to have your government. The country is bracing itself for Burnhamism. We don't know what to expect, but we keep seeing these kites being flown, and it seems to be pointing in the direction continually of higher taxes.

0: That's up yet. If you are, happy Father's Day.
1: He's already texted.
0: Is he?
1: He's tuning in.
0: Mr. Reaper, good morning to you.
1: Yes. Sunday lunch. Well, speaking of, Sunday lunches, he'll be having a roast pork joint later, courtesy of myself.
0: Good, good.
1: Cards and gifts are a big part of the day, of course, but it's also important to remember that there is more to it than that.
0: Yeah, because it's not just about one day, is it? Actually, it's like, what do dads do? And healthy fathers, a healthy sort of father-son, father-daughter relationship, builds strong families, builds strong communities, and helps build a strong country, actually.
1: Well, that is why mentoring the next generation matters more than ever. So take a little extra time today, make sure you do, to appreciate not just the fathers or the grandfathers or the uncles out there, but any strong father figure that you may have.
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3: Welcome back to Breakfast, 25 minutes past six. 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
4: In the scenes, he's telling his co-stars Caleb Cooper and Charlie Ireland, his land agent and his farm manager, and they're both devastated, as you can imagine. Yeah. You know, it's a huge bombshell to drop on them. 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He's made no secrets that he's maybe not lived the healthiest lifestyle. After the heart problems, he bemoans having to eat Greek yogurt and kale and whatnot. But following this, I think he's going to have a complete lifestyle overhaul even further, and just fingers crossed the treatment proves effective.
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5: Hello there, Emily and Tom. Yes, some breaking news in the last few moments from Kensington Palace regarding our future king, Prince George of Wales, the oldest son of the Prince and Princess of Wales. The short statement from Kensington Palace reads, Kensington Palace can confirm that Prince George will attend Eton College in September. That news just coming in from the royal household in the last few moments. This clearly is, well, perhaps not surprising news for those in royal circles. Eton College, the most prestigious school, arguably, in the country, educating 20 prime ministers and, of course, Prince George's own father and uncle, Prince William and Prince Harry, as well as two Dukes of Gloucesters, the Duke of Kent and Prince Michael of Kent as well. So that confirmation just coming in from Kensington Palace. £63,000 a year it costs to send a child to Eton College.
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6: 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You're with me, Martin Daubney, here on GB News. Now, England face their first World Cup knockout game tomorrow as they take on the Democratic Republic of Congo in Atlanta. Now, we've seen some big upsets with Germany and the Netherlands both crashing out early. Don't all cry at once about the Germans. But after winning 2-0 against Panama to secure the top spot in their group, England now head into the last 32, looking to keep themselves on course to deliver their first trophy, of course, since 1966. But do we have a dilemma in the right back position? Well, first of all, let's get our guest in, and that's the sports broadcaster Chris Scudder. Scuds, I'll tell you what, mate, Ghana frustrated us. We didn't pan Panama. We made heavy going of that. And Congo, they could cause us problems. They sit back, they defend deep, they frustrate. Mate, I'm nervous.
7: Yeah, listen, it's turning into one of those World Cups, isn't it, Martin? You know, the Africans are coming. I've just thought for a long time now that one of these World Cups, they're going to come piling through, and it looks as though this might be the one. I mean, on paper, England should win. Let's get this right. DR Congo, England have only lost to one African team ever. That was against Senegal last year. And in fact, we could have been playing them if Congo hadn't beaten Uzbekistan in the last round. So, you know, they're decent. They've got some good players. You'll know some of them. Yohan Wiso used to played very well for Brentford last year. Newcastle now. Tuan Zebe is at Burnley, I think, isn't he? Aaron Wan-Bissaka, who was at Man United. So, you know, it might be a Premier League game, but you're right. I mean, I'm sure they'll defend and try and hit England on the break, knowing that there have been shocks. England have just got to be professional, they've got to be patient, and you know, if it does go to penalties, they've been practicing, because this is when it's going to count.
6: I'll tell you what, you know, on paper, England have an 80% chance of winning, but they have the same odds against Panama. That first half was torture. It was like Gareth Southgate was back in control again. And I wonder, Chris, if that's the problem. There seems to be some sort of a mental block with England again.
7: Yeah, I mean, it's a tournament, Martin. I mean, I'd rather, you know, they start like this and then get a bit of momentum, because history shows that the teams that come flying out of the blocks don't tend to win it. So I wouldn't worry too much about that. I think England, you know, they know what they've got to do. It's just, I don't think he really cares what it looks like. And I don't think the nation cares what it looks like either. Just get the job done. It's easy to start looking ahead, isn't it? Because, on you know, on the face of it, Congo are a world minnow. But and they are one of those teams who, as Bex, I'm sure he'll be there tomorrow, but they are one of those teams who have battled their way to get this far. They came through the playoffs in their continental qualifying, and then the intercontinental, they had to battle through that as well. So they've come a long way. But, you know, I just think we've got the big enough players. It will be a disaster. Let's be honest. Let's have it right.
6: I'm going to put you on the spot. Give us your score predictions. Regular time, extra time, penalties. Over to you.
7: 2-0 to England. I think they'll have enough. I do. And then Mexico at the weekend. If Mexico beat Ecuador tonight, which is not a given, that's going to be an epic game.
6: Mexico City at the Azteca, the hand of God stadium, the scene of the crime, as it were. Scuds, it's magnificent. Thank you for your company, as ever. Thank you very much indeed, Chris Scuds. Now, of course, next is Jude Mancola, the queen of primetime debate. Michelle Juby, 6 p.m. Jude, what's on your menu?
8: Got to tell you, Martin, I am a little bit grumpy today. I've been awake since 3 o'clock this morning because of people celebrating what was going on in the World Cup, and I could not get back to sleep. But as for tomorrow, I'm hoping for penalties. That's where the excitement gets going, doesn't it? Anyway, look on my shirt tonight, so much that we need to discuss. This whole notion of £10,000 for these asylum seekers paying it back. Some people think that this is wonderful. I think it's an absolute joke. And actually, the doctors, I want to talk about those guys as well, and a whole lot more. I'll see you in a second.
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10: Hello again. It's time for your Met Office weather update for GB News. Now, at the moment, there's plenty of showery rain around, and that's going to continue for a little while yet. But things will turn drier to start tomorrow before another weather system pushes its way in. I say another because we currently have a front making its way across the country, and it's this that's bringing some fairly persistent showery rain across parts of Scotland, northern England, and also across some southern areas. But here, the rain is a lot more intermittent. All of that is pushing further eastwards, but there are some heavier thundery bursts, particularly for the next few hours. That rain is gradually going to ease and clear away overnight, so most places turning largely dry. Clearer skies towards the east, a bit cloudier further west. For all, not a particularly chilly night. Temperatures generally holding up in double figures, fairly warm, especially in the towns and cities. So first thing tomorrow morning then, some clearer, brighter weather across eastern parts of Scotland, cloudier further west, a few outbreaks of rain here and there, perhaps the odd heavier burst. A fairly cloudy start for much of Northern Ireland with a few spots of rain, the wind's starting to strengthen as well. Meanwhile, down the western side of England, parts of Wales, a bit cloudy, a little bit of rain coming and going, a much brighter start to the day across eastern areas, and here it should be dry. We are going to see the cloud thickening from the west, so most places turning a fair bit cloudier by the afternoon, albeit towards the southwest, perhaps a bit more sunshine breaking out as we go through the middle part of the day. Further north and west, well, the big talking point is that other weather system coming in. So some persistent rain across Northern Ireland feeding into western parts of Scotland as well. Temperatures, well, similar to today, really. So mid-20s, feeling pretty warm in the south, a little bit fresher towards the north and west, and feeling it with the rain and also those strengthening winds, which will be picking up as all that wet weather sways its way in across Northern Ireland, much of Scotland and parts of northern England as well. Plenty of fine weather, particularly towards the south, to come as we head towards the weekend, and those temperatures are going to start to creep up as well. I'll see you later.
9: Today, clouds overhead, total zen within. 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

0: westbound at Junction 6 Hamilton is restricted due to an incident, and congestion is increasing on the M4 westbound from Junction 42 Earlswood to Junction 43 Landarcy. Two lanes are closed on the A27 westbound in Portsmouth between the A2030 and M275 due to a collision. All lanes are closed on the A11 southbound in Essex between the A1307 and the M11 Spur Junction after a serious crash. And on the trains, Avanti West Coast and London Northwestern Railway services are severely disrupted in the Wolverhampton area and between Lichfield, Trent Valley and Stafford. For more travel news, go to gbnews.com.
1: 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UK only. Entrance must be 18 or over. Lines close at 4 p.m. on the 21st of August. 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
2: I've been in Westminster for a long time, but I know that though power may be here, its effect on people's lives is across the whole of the country. We may be where rules are made, but it's where they're implemented that matters. Join me, Jacob Rees-Mogg, for forthright and frank discussion on where Britain has come from, where it's going, and where it will end up. That's State of the Nation, Monday to Thursday, 8 to 9 o'clock. 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
3: We are here for all of Britain. 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
20: Hello there, it's 6 o'clock. I'm Michelle Dewberry, and this is Jubes & Co. coming up tonight. More policy updates when it comes to trying to get a grip on these not-so-small boats. £10,000, that is the sum of money that we billed to these so-called asylum seekers now to repay the generosity of the British people. Some are saying that this is revolutionary. I say it's pretty pathetic. What says you? Also, speaking of money, there's been more money for defence announced today, but is it all it's cracked up to be? And from where is this money coming? And speaking of money again, there's a theme tonight, can you tell? The doctor's strikes are off. In return, you guessed it, for yet another pay rise. Have we got a fantastic government now in the helm who know their stuff when it comes to negotiations? Or have we got a union who now knows that all they have to do is turn to striking and the cash will come rolling in? Mm-hmm. all of that and lots more keeping me company. My panel tonight, the Conservative MP David Reid, and alongside him, the Home Affairs spokesman for Reform UK, Zia Youssef. But before we get stuck in, let's cross and give you your 6 o'clock news headlines.
5: Good evening. Your headlines at 1 minute past six. Sir Keir Starmer says Britain must be prepared for war in order to deter its enemies as he set out a £15 billion boost to defence investment. It means annual spending will rise to £80 billion by 2029, up from £54 billion when Labour came to power. The strategy will focus on drones and autonomous weapons, with £5 billion set aside for rapidly changing military technology. It also includes plans for the Royal Navy to become a hybrid navy, using self-controlled vessels and AI alongside warships and aircraft and funding for six new warships. The plan was repeatedly delayed by Whitehall wrangling over money and triggered the resignation of former Defence Secretary John Healey. He quit earlier this month, claiming the armed forces were not being given enough funding. But in his speech, Sir Keir Starmer insisted his blueprint is different from those produced by previous governments because it has been fully costed. US President Donald Trump has lost a Supreme Court fight to end birthright citizenship. Mr. Trump issued the order on his first day back as president in January of last year as he began a crackdown on immigration. The president sought to deny citizenship to babies born to illegal and temporary migrants. But despite the top US court having a majority of conservative judges, it has ruled against him today. Asylum seekers who start earning money in the UK could be forced to pay back up to £10,000 towards the cost of their accommodation and support. The Home Secretary says the asylum system costs too much, with the government spending £4 billion on accommodation and support last year. The money would have to be repaid before someone could qualify for settled status, with monthly repayments expected above a set income threshold. Critics say the plan could discourage refugees from working and make it harder for families to rebuild their lives. The ringleader of a notorious Rochdale grooming gang is set to be released from jail this week and cannot be deported, his victims have been told. 73-year-old Shabir Ahmed, known to his victims as Daddy, had dual British-Pakistani citizenship but was stripped of the former following his conviction in 2012 for multiple counts of rape and sexual offences against girls. But because of the 1971 Immigration Act, Ahmed's arrival to the UK prior to 1973 as a Commonwealth citizen means he is protected from being deported back to Pakistan. The Queen has met with J.K. Rowling at the Palace of Holyrood House in Edinburgh to discuss their shared passion for books and deep commitment to children reading for pleasure. The pair spoke about the importance of ensuring that young people have access to books and the vital part reading plays in opening doors for future generations. Her Majesty and Miss Rowling have both been vocal on women's issues in the past, both supporting organisations helping women who are victims of sexual and domestic violence. Buckingham Palace have declined to comment on any further details, insisting their shared passion for literature is what was discussed. Those are the headlines for now. Now it's back to Michelle.
20: Thank you very much for that. Hello, good evening to each and every single one of you. My name's Michelle Dewberry. This is Jubes & Co. keeping you company until 7 o'clock tonight. I've got to tell you, that last story in the bulletins there, it really has put a smile on my face. I saw those pictures earlier on today. The Queen meets a Queen. I absolutely love this. And that picture, ladies and gents, will go down in history. J.K. Rowling, I'm telling you, what a lady, what an author. What a fantastic contribution she has made to the lives of so many children, actually. I think when you're reading and you're reading fiction, especially if you've had a tricky life or you're having a tricky childhood or you've got whatever going on, you go through escapism, don't you? You fall into fiction and it takes you out of your mind and into a different world. She has done so much good, J.K. Rowling. But because she has the audacity to stand up for women and women's single-sex spaces, she has been vilified something rotten. If you're ever bored, not now, not before 7 o'clock, you won't be bored, but if you're ever bored, just put her name into social media. The responses and the reactions, the vitriol that she receives, often from very, very aggressive trans activists, it is absolutely disgusting. She has been rejected from all kinds of different things because of her

0: belief system that are held by millions of people in this country, which is a man is a man, a woman is a woman, and single-sex spaces exist for a reason, primarily that of women's safety and dignity. So actually to see J.K. Rowling have that audience there with the Queen, I think is absolutely fantastic. I bet she's on cloud nine tonight, so I absolutely love that. Anyway, alongside me in the studio today, Conservative MP David Reid, new face to this programme, alongside him, returning face, Home Affairs spokesperson for Reform UK, Zia Youssef. Welcome, gents. You're both very welcome tonight, as of course, each and every single one of you. I want you to get in touch. Tell me what you're thinking about tonight. Some of you will be talking as well about that Donald Trump, his loss, shall we say, in the courts over there in America, about whether or not if you illegally enter the country and then you go on to essentially have a child, should that child have that birthright then as an American citizen? He's suffered a defeat. Some of you will be talking about that tonight. I also want to talk to you about that so-called daddy, that creature that was in the bulletins there, the fact that we can't deport him. What on earth is this country coming to on things like that? But anyway, let's start then, shall we, with what the government think is good news today. We talk about asylum seekers and what to do to try and reduce the volume in some cases. Well, the government's got an idea today. Before I come on to that, let's remind ourselves some of the things that Keir Starmer has to say on the issue.
1: Immigration has long been a cause for concern. On lawful migration, which when we came in 2 years ago was nearly 1 million net migration, we got that down to about a fifth of that number. So huge reduction, over 80% reduction. On the crossings across the channel, which so many people are concerned about, understandably, we brought those numbers down as well. So the steps we've taken are beginning to pay off. And at the same time, asylum hotels are closing. Now, the last two are linked, obviously, because with less people getting across the channel, there's less that need to be housed. More work to do, but we are in a much better place than we were 2 years ago.
0: Yeah, people always think they're in a much better place than we once were when they're sheltered from much of the impacts of some of these things that's going on in this country. We've got an exclusive interview coming up, actually. You won't want to miss this, with a lady. When you hear her story about how HMOs are affecting where she lives, her streets, completely changing her way of life, will bring you that interview. But before we get to this, if the Labour Party were here today, they would say that they are frantically trying to mop up your mess. You essentially created what many people regard as open borders Britain.
2: I think we are seeing a problem right across Western Europe. These problems are not individual to the UK at the moment. Our near neighbours in France, in Spain, in Italy, they're all experiencing similar things. And this problem is not going away. There's no point in trying to escape from that reality. So if you just look at a heating planet, you look at equatorial regions heating up, migration is being...
0: You're not within 30 seconds of speaking, you're not telling me
2: migration
0: that
2: is
0: these
2: on the
0: boom. Guys are coming over the channel because they're a bit hot.
2: So... A heating planet
0: come
2: leads
0: on.
2: To
0: You're
2: violence.
0: Repeating. Oh, come off
2: leads
0: it.
2: To, look, I've worked in this field for a number of years before coming into Parliament.
0: Go on then, enlighten
2: It's a contributing
0: me.
2: Factor, OK? So a heating planet leads to more violence. People then are on the move, and we're seeing that. So you look at equatorial regions now, and people are moving either south or north, and it is predominantly north. That problem is not going away anytime soon. And then you get hostile states like Russia that will weaponise migration and use it against us. So if that's the reality that we're facing, then there needs to be really strong measures in place to deter people coming into our country. And we should have the power to do that. So if we just look at the international legal structures that are over us, things like the ECHR, I don't think we're in a position to be able to reform that part of this sort of like international coalition of countries that abide by that law. We have to leave that treaty in order to be able to have full control over who comes into the country and who we can say needs to be deported.
3: So why didn't you do that in 14 years?
2: So yeah, you know this. So things have changed rapidly over the last couple of years.
3: Not really. The small boats crisis has been going on for a lot longer than the last couple of years. And all of the things, I mean, listen, the idea that British people can't have borders because it's too warm in France, which is obviously where these people are coming from, would be news to British people. But why should anybody believe that the Conservative Party, who had 14 years in power, I mean, we haven't learned anything new since Labour came to power with regards to the ECHR's ability to prevent and frustrate the deportation, by the way, even of hardened criminals, you know, foreign nationals, a Kenyan man who comes over here and murders someone. We can't even deport that person. So why did it take, why has it taken

0: saying, and I quote, this country will always offer sanctuary to those in need, but we must also restore order and control, she says, at our borders. And I can tell you now that a Home Office spokesperson has blamed predecessors, so i.e. you guys. This is a point I keep coming back to. Labour Party will say they are literally trying to mop up your mess. They are trying to come up with all kinds of different things. You know, you saw the other day they'd come up with this new offence of trafficking people in, but the first guy got convicted and he got about 2 years. I'm not sure how much of a deterrent that actually is, but that's by the by. So they're constantly laying the blame on your door over and over again.
1: They're in government. They have the power to be able to make decisions. Now, look, if I look at Green Party policies, where it's open borders, and I look at Shabana Mahmood's current proposal for charging people £10,000, at least it's going in the right direction. But all this low-hanging fruit, these small things that you can go out and talk to the media about, they will not do anything to stop people coming over here illegally. Unless you change the international legal structures that sit over us, we will not be able to structurally sort this problem out.
0: Let me show you this exclusive footage from GB News. This shows you. Let me just get it up on the screen for you. Ready? You won't believe this. Sit down. I'd love to say you'll find this absolutely shocking, but quite frankly, no, you won't. So if you're listening on the radio, you've got a not-so-small boat packed to the rafters now, and you've got all of these guys. Well, I'm sure if Darren Jones was here, he'd be trying to tell me, Andrew, that these are women and children. But anyway, you've got all of these guys tossing what looks suspiciously like passports to me over the edge and into the water whilst they film themselves looking happy as Larry. Now, I've never quite understood, if you are indeed a genuine asylum seeker and you want to be, I assume, you want to be processed quicker than a quick thing from Quickland because you think you've got a genuine claim, why on earth would you discard your identity documents that would speed up that process? It doesn't stack up, ladies and gents, does it? It does not stack up. The Labour Party would, of course, they would absolutely insist that they are doing everything possible. They think that this time they have got what it takes. They do believe that they are moving in the right direction. If you can read, you might have seen the front page of some of the newspapers today. They had pictures of brand new houses that have been built and assigned to these people. I'm telling you, the British people, the patience is running thin. I'll look at that and doctor's strikes after the break.
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14: I've been in Westminster for a long time, but I know that though power may be here, its effect on people's lives is across the whole of the country. We may be where rules are made, but it's where they're implemented that matters. Join me, Jacob Rees-Mogg, for forthright and frank discussion on where Britain has come from,

0: finish my point,
1: but I'm going to come back
0: talk about
1: very
0: the fact
1: quickly.
0: That so when the Tories came into power, they took defence spending as a percent of GDP from about 2.9 odd percent, and by the time they left, it was down at 2.3%. Your former, you're a veteran yourself, so you would know this. Everybody I speak to who has either served in the military in the last 20 years or is currently serving, they will tell you the military, the phrase they keep using is hollowed out, and that's across all aspects of the military. And again, that happened under a Conservative government.
1: It happened over 35 years.
0: To answer your question about how we afford that, the most important thing is we need to start growing our economy again. We need to actually, because this is the other really important point, we're talking about percentage of GDP. Our economy barely grows. We need to make cuts in welfare spending. We need to stop spending. Do you know how much money the Tory and Labour Party, do you know how much money?
1: Who is your defence spokesperson?
0: Let me answer your question. You asked me a question, where would we find the money? Do you know how much money the Tories and Labour have spent on foreign aid in real terms over the last two decades?
1: I don't have the exact figure to that.
0: £140 billion. You know what we could have spent that on. Imagine the military hardware we could have. Imagine how many more soldiers they could have. Imagine how much better morale would be and the equipment that they would have. And by the way,
1: to answer
0: how much
1: question.
0: More powerful do people watching this programme feel as a result of that £140 billion in real terms sent overseas to foreign governments, in many cases corrupt,
1: instead of spending it on defence.
0: So there's your answer as to where we'd get the money from.
1: OK. So the issue that I have at the moment, and this is no disrespect to reform voters, I have many friends that vote for reform, and I understand why people want to vote for reform, but reform's record in defence over the last 2 years has been abysmal.
0: We haven't been in government over the last two years.
1: Let me answer
0: the question. We were the first party to say we needed to go to 3 and then
1: 3.5%. You have no MPs that regularly contribute to defence matters. And every time when we try to ask, or journalists try to ask, who your defence spokesperson is, you say it's our leader, Nigel Farage. He is never in Parliament to discuss defence matters.
2: That's a fair point. So what is your response to that then? Because you're here as...
0: My response is in the last couple of days, Danny Kruger's made a contribution on defence.
1: Is he the defence spokesperson?
0: You know as well as I do, and so do your viewers, don't insult the intelligence of your viewers. If you have but a handful of MPs, if you can count the number of MPs you have in our current parliamentary system on two hands, you have almost no ability to make any contribution.
1: This is where we see the world very differently.
0: Here's what I will say. Judge the Conservative Party on their 14 years in government, where, despite their rhetoric, they utterly hollowed out and betrayed our...
1: I've spent my life in public service. I can see what's coming down the track.
0: As somebody who served in the armed forces, are you pleased? Are you pleased with the Conservative record in government with regards to military spending and the way they left our military?
1: Simple yes or no. After the Cold War, spent on defence because we saw that the Americans...
0: Simple yes or no answer.
2: Talk over each other.
1: We all know that not enough was spent on defence across multiple governments and coalitions for the last 35 years. After the Cold War, and let's have an informed discussion about this, after the Cold War, there was a collective view that the world was peaceful and that the Americans would be the global power. That world has changed very quickly. My life, has been spent in public service. I can see what's coming down the track. Our military leaders talk about it, our politicians talk about being in a pre-war era. We take defence very properly now, and we take it very seriously. And to look at the reform manifesto and your priorities, to see defence at number 13, and see that you
0: We were the first major party making the argument, because, again, we've never been in national government, saying that defence spending needs to go to 3% and 3.5%.
1: These are just words. They're just words.
0: Because we've never been in government. Your actions speak for themselves. You absolutely dispatch defence spending, I want to say it again, from 2.9%. Down to 2.3%. It was the Tory party that utterly betrayed our armed forces. And so therefore, for you to come on here and insult the intelligence of our views, it's simply not going to work.
1: The hard graft of being in Parliament, is going in and contributing. Now, you contribute, reform MPs contribute on some stuff. Defence is not one of those things, and I think it's atrocious.
0: That's simply not true. Gary
2: at home, he says, Michelle, I found all of this absolutely fascinating, talking about increasing spending money on defence. We cannot even defend this country from a few rubber dinghies, he says. Keir Starmer, listen, he would absolutely be standing up for himself if he was here. Listen.
3: The hard truth is there are no easy answers. But the settlement I'm setting out today is the right choice for the country.
2: What is it? You're the country. You'll have very strong opinions on that. Get in touch. Tell me what it is that you make of all of that. And I can tell you what, someone who is rubbing their hands when it comes to money and a settlement is the so-called resident doctors. They have agreed to stop striking for now. And guess what? They have got themselves a pay rise. Is that the end of all this then or not? So I'll see you in a sec.
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6: 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So the movie was 92 and the play was 84, 85, something like David Mamet. It's all about men, or it's about men that are posturing being men. 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However, the outrage, this most male of plays has been cast with all women. Horrific. Taking away men's jobs right in front of us, Michael. 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
5: Joining me now is Chef Julia Walsh, who's the head of patisserie at Le Cordon Bleu.
9: Thank you.
5: How lovely to see you. 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
9: Le Cordon Bleu has been in operation for over 130 years. We had our 130-year anniversary last year. I'm from the campus in London, in Holborn, and we have a very wide-ranging curriculum with our students. I teach patisserie, so for me, I teach students to learn about things such as bakery, cakes, entremets, such as this one here, and showpieces. We do chocolate and sugar sculptures as well.
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10: Three lines on my shirt, never stop me dreaming.
11: Could this be England's biggest super fan? Benny Elcock has covered his York home in St George's flags in support of England ahead of the World Cup. Three Lions memorabilia are draped across his windows, garden gates and flower pots. Even the family's Yorkshire Terrier, Reggie, has his own outfit.
10: We've done it for years. And all of a sudden, my Everton one up, because I'm a massive Everton fan. People just think I'm mad. I say, well, you've gone a bit mad, you've gone a bit overboard. I says, I don't care. I love it.
11: Football mad Benny can't wait for England's first match.
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2: Hello, everybody. Welcome back to Jubes & Co. Michelle Jubilee, David Reed and Zia Youssef. Cyril, you've got in touch. I think you raised a really interesting point, you know. You were talking about those houses that are being handed over to asylum seekers at the start of the programme. Cyril says, Michelle, why is no one considering building detention centres on all of these kind of uninhabited islands off the Scottish mainland? He suggests that that could be a housing facility, one that wouldn't have the negative impacts that some of the other potential solutions see. To have. Not a bad idea, Cyril, if you ask me. Anyway, look, let's talk doctors' strikes. Let's listen to our health secretary, shall we?
12: The strikes have caused an impact on NHS services. You know, even though we've kept things going, kept most appointments in place, it's had a really big impact, not just on patients, but also on NHS staff who've had to step up to cover the strikes when resident doctors have been on strike. Now, the fact that we are now at an end of that process and the BMA said, look, the strikes now are over, it means that we can move forward and we can move forward and focus on working together with resident doctors to improve the quality of care for patients right across the NHS and focus on making the NHS stronger for the future.
2: Oh, I admire the optimism. I'll give it 5 seconds till they're back out on strike again. I hope that I'm wrong. Zia Youssef, your family work within the NHS. What do you think to this?
0: Well, I think this is a question of fairness. And people watching this programme who work, how many of them have received an almost 7% pay rise? Private sector pay is growing at nothing like. In fact, there's barely any real wage growth in the private sector. And the reason why some people in the public sector are able to get significant pay rises all too often is not as a result of more productivity or better performance, but rather the fact that they can A, hold hostage the British state, and B, we have absolutely woeful negotiators negotiating on behalf of the taxpayers. So we see this time and again. It's not just doctors. We obviously saw it with tubes, with train drivers, tube drivers. And we saw, I think, in Labour's first year in that budget, I think it was north of £3.5 billion, Michelle, that was spent of taxpayer money on pay rises well above inflation for basically Labour's mates in the union. So again, I go back to the point that this is a government which absolutely resoundingly favours people who are paid by the state to the detriment of people working in the private sector. And I state again, if they are getting a pay rise of close to 7% and private sector pay is increasing, you know, barely in line with inflation, there's something deeply, deeply wrong.
2: David?
1: So I agree with a number of those arguments. I understand from the doctor's perspective, you go to university, you think you're going to have sort of status in the country and you're going to have a good salary to go with it and you'll be able to buy a nice house and have a nice family. And you don't see that when you come into the NHS. I understand the doctor's arguments. However, we've gone through a really expensive pandemic. We're all feeling the pain from that at the moment. And if you look at other public sector workers, if you look at the military, if we look at our police, we're not on par with what's happening in those different spaces. But I think, and again, to touch on the point that Zia just raised, that this just shows the lack of sort of business or negotiation experience within the Labour government at the moment.
2: Just to put some stats on this, by the way. So this turnout from the union, it was a 57% turnout, and 53% of those members, this is BMA members, voted on in favour of the offer. When you actually look at the BMA social media threads, they're very much retweeting comments saying, and I quote, "Most resident doctors will look at this as a 10-month deal. It's all about, basically, pay restoration." You know all this by now. They want it back, don't they? I think it's to 2008 levels. This issue, it ain't going away anytime soon. That is for sure. But for now, my panel, thank you very much for your time, your company tonight. Thank you to you at home. Have a great night. I'll see you tomorrow night.
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14: Hello again. Very good evening to you. I'm here with your GB News weather forecast from the Met Office. There's quite a bit of showery rain around at the moment, but that is going to clear through overnight before some wet and windy weather arrives in the north tomorrow. That's all due to a weather system that's currently waiting out in the Atlantic. Ahead of that, we do actually have a ridge of high pressure, which will help clear away the showery rain we have across many parts at the moment. There will still be a few rumbles of thunder, some heavier bursts of rain for a little while yet, particularly in the north. But yes, most places is turning largely dry overnight. Clearer skies across eastern parts, staying a bit cloudy, a few spots of rain towards the west, but for all, it's not going to be particularly chilly or cool overnight, temperatures holding up widely in double digits, mid-teens for some of us. Into tomorrow morning then, and a fairly cloudy start across particularly northern parts of Scotland and western parts. Here there will be a few outbreaks of rain. Eastern areas, it's a little bit brighter, particularly towards the southeast of Scotland, some sunshine through the morning. Largely grey, largely cloudy with a bit of rain for Northern Ireland, winds strengthening here, and down the western side of England and Wales also quite cloudy, a bit of rain. More southern eastern areas, a dry start, and there will be some sunshine around as well. But we are going to see the cloud increasing for many of us. So most places turning increasingly cloudy later in the morning and early in the afternoon. Some sunshine, though, developing across parts of the southwest of England. And then a bigger talking point will be the wet and windy weather sweeping into northwestern areas. Temperatures for many will be similar to today, so mid-20s in the south, lower than this further north and feeling less pleasant with the wind and rain pushing through. That system does make its way eastwards overnight into Thursday. And so we wake up on Thursday morning morning. A bit of rain lingering behind for some places, but that will clear away. And then especially across central southern areas, it's looking like a largely fine picture. Just a bit of rain towards the north, and it's a similar story to end the week. Notice temperatures will be rising into the weekend. Bye-bye.
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2: 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Moderate congestion is affecting the westbound lanes of the M25 between Junction 42 Earlswood and Junction 43 Landarcy. On the A27 westbound in Portsmouth, a collision between the A2030 and the M275 has closed two lanes, causing 40-minute delays. In Devon, an accident on the A38 westbound between the A382 and the A384 has closed one lane, leading to 10-minute delays. And on the trains, there's significant disruption impacting Avanti West Coast and cross-country rail services in Wolverhampton. For more travel news, go to gbnews.com.
3: 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UK only. Entrance must be 18 or over. Lines close at 4 p.m. on the 21st of August. 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Entries will be pooled. 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
13: A very, very good evening to you and welcome to GB News Tonight with me, your host, Martin Dorby, coming up on tonight's action-packed show. As the government is set to announce its new bill to crack down on illegal migration, GB News has exclusively revealed today footage appearing to show migrants throwing their passports into the English Channel, as it also emerges that 83 migrant families are being moved to a complex of new builds in Staffordshire. So could your street become Migrant Street next? And meanwhile...
14: This is the result of the extraordinary open border experiment conducted by the last Conservative government.
13: Today, Spain has sparked international fury, this time after an amnesty ban to allow, plan to allow 500,000 illegal migrants to stay in the country attracted 1.3 million applicants. And next, might the Spanish Armada be steaming through Europe and towards the beaches of Britain? And also tonight, a vile Pakistani paedophile who was jailed for raping children in 2012 is set to be released this week. And worse, Shabir Ahmed, who worked as a welfare rights officer for Oldham Council, cannot be deported thanks to an Immigration Act loophole. Here's the question. Is it time to close that loophole and slam Ahmed on the first flight back to Islamabad? And finally tonight.
15: The hard truth is there are no easy answers. But the settlement I'm setting out today is the right choice for the country.
13: As the sun sets on Keir Starmer's premiership, could this be Keir Starmer's

0: thing is, will never stop.
1: Well, I think I think you have to give credit to Shabana Mahmood. She has tried to do things. More people have been deported since this particular government came into power in 2024. And I think that what you have to look at is that legal and safe routes that many, many people have tried to push for will actually say, yes, fine, you are a genuine refugee, you're a genuine asylum seeker, you will go here. The other thing you haven't mentioned is the idea, and I'd be interested to know what Michael thinks about this, that the adjudication on not permitted asylum things will now be considered by members of the public as opposed to the judiciary.
2: I think it's all a gimmick. I think it's all a gimmick to try and make it look like they can avoid the legal process. But actually, they're banking on the fact that the public there will do what they want them to do because they'll be persuaded by some official who'll tell them.
0: OK, thank you very much, Sir Michael. Thank you very much to you, Joe. Now, Serco, the outsourcing company responsible for housing asylum seekers and migrants in the West Midlands, has told GB News this. We work under the direction of the Home Office, who decide where people are placed based on overall national demand. There you go, they're all blaming each other. Now, the Home Office determines how many people are to be accommodated in each local authority area and instructors accordingly. So there we go. Round and round we go.
1: And Serco keep taking the money.
0: And nobody seems to know where the
2: book
0: stops.
2: They're only doing what the Home Office is telling them.
0: Now, panel, thank you very much to you both. Coming up in just a moment's time.
3: This is the result of the extraordinary open border experiment conducted by the last Conservative government.
0: Today, Spain has popped the sparks in international fury after an amnesty plan to allow 500,000 illegal immigrants to stay in their country attracted an astonishing 1.3 million applicants. Next, might this Spanish star martyr be steaming through Europe and towards the beaches of Britain? That's next.
4: I've been in Westminster for a long time. But I know that though power may be here, its effect on people's lives is across the whole of the country. We may be where rules are made, but it's where they're implemented that matters. Join me, Jacob Rees-Mogg, for forthright and frank discussion on where Britain has come from, where it's going, and where it will end up. That's State of the Nation, Monday to Thursday, 8 to 9 o'clock. Vox Populi, Vox Dei.

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Back in 1588, when Philip of Spain's galleon of chorizo-munching buccaneers threatened our liberty, Sir Francis Drake sent the 10,000 petulant Pedros packing, barely breaking a sweat from a game of lawn bowls on the green at Plymouth Hoe. I, of course, refer to the Spanish Armada, but now we're faced with a fresh invasion, the Spanish Star Armada.

0: But it should apply to people tomorrow or the day after a new law is passed, so this doesn't happen again. Because this is obviously an obnoxious result. We have to be able to say that people who commit heinous offences and who are sent to prison for extended periods of time, in this case, as Marcus says, for over 20 years that the sentence was, I think, in at least one of his offending cases, they have to be removed. If the law doesn't allow it, because it's a 1971 piece of legislation, that law must be amended. It's easy for the government to do. I think they've got a piece of legislation going through now that could have an amendment, have an extra clause added to it, and could do that to stop it from happening in future.
1: Joe Phillips, surely you agree with that. Paul Waugh, who's Labour MP for Rochdale, has said historically this depraved paedophile should have been deported to Pakistan years ago. A certain Andy Burnham, as the mayor of Manchester, agreed that where possible, rape gang leaders and paedophiles should be deported. Surely the law has to be changed.
2: Well, absolutely. And one has to ask why it hasn't been changed before, because this may be the case that gets the most publicity. But I just would pick up on a little bit of what Marcus said, that he said it was about human rights. It actually goes back, as Michael was just saying, to the Immigration Act and the fact that he was a Commonwealth citizen. The other thing that I understand is that he chose to rescind his own Pakistani citizenship.
1: To avoid deportation.
2: To avoid deportation. We have revoked his British citizenship when he was charged. So he is, in effect, stateless.
0: But he's made himself stateless.
2: Yes, exactly.
0: He's made himself stateless, and other people have done that before as well.
1: And so we're caught in a pincer movement.
0: But well, we're only caught in a pincer movement because...
2: But we should have changed the law years ago,
0: well,
2: shouldn't we?
0: One could certainly argue that previous governments of the last 60 years should have changed that law. But it can be done now. There's no point crying over spilt milk. It can be done now. There's no excuse. They should get on with it.
1: OK, final word to you, Mark. Marcus Johnson, if I may, you work across Crown Court. You see these grotesque cases week in, week out. The failure, the impotence to be able to deport these monsters, what does that say to rapists out there today?
3: It says that the law in the UK is broken. There is very little punishment around. There is very little disincentive to commit crimes. The country welcomes criminals, welcomes them into the country, and they're free to commit the crimes. Very little chance of ever being caught. If they are caught, the sentences are far too low, in my view. They're released very early, and then it's difficult, if not impossible, to deport them. So it creates an ongoing incentive for criminals to come to the UK to commit these horrendous crimes, knowing that there's very little that the state can do.
2: This man was here already, Marcus. He didn't come here to commit those crimes. He was here, he was embedded within a local authority. And the police in Greater Manchester and the local authority and social workers and councillors and many people did not believe the
0: girls. We could change the law in 5 minutes.
2: Exactly.
1: OK, we have to leave you there. Marcus, superb, Joe... Sir Michael, thank you very much indeed. Now, the Home Office have told GB News this. On his release, he will be on the sex offenders register for life, ordered to stay away from his victims and banned from contacting any children or young person, as well as facing strict curfews and restriction zones. His every movement will be tracked, forced to wear an electronic tag, and should he breach his conditions, he will be immediately locked up. Thank you to Marcus and all of my panel. Now, coming up in just a moment's time.
4: The hard truth is, there are no easy answers. But the settlement I'm setting out today is the right choice for the country.
1: As the sun sets on Sir Keir Starmer's premiership, could today be his final act of failure? Today, the government's unveiled its defence spending plans, but despite a hike of £15 billion, it still falls well short of what many have said it will keep to take to make Britain safe. That's next.
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8: Hello. Very hot weather and thunderstorms affecting parts of the Mediterranean and Eastern Europe through the next few days. Sunny and warm elsewhere across parts of Europe. The Canary Islands seeing highs of 30 degrees on Wednesday. Spain and Portugal temperatures in the high 20s, low 30s, much more reasonable than they have been lately. But it's Italy in towards Greece where very high temperatures are expected towards 40 degrees and a risk of heavy thunderstorms that continues until Friday. Bye-bye.
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2: The final preparations before a world first. At RAF Wittering in Cambridgeshire, these JCB mechanics and engineers are attempting to rewrite history, chasing a world land speed record with a hydrogen car. The JCB Hydromax puts out 1,600 horsepower, powered entirely by two hydrogen-fueled internal combustion engines. The 32-foot-long vehicle is trying to beat JCB's existing record, which was achieved with a diesel engine back in 2006. It reached a speed of over 350 miles an hour. For chairman of JCB, Lord Bamford, the new car is about pushing the boundaries of new technology.
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3: Father's Day has long been a fixture in the family calendar. But as household budgets remain under pressure, some are questioning whether the tradition of buying gifts is beginning to fade. Jim Cox has worked in the gift-giving industry for more than 30 years and says Father's Day simply isn't the draw it once was.
4: We're kind of reliant on the big gifting period. Father's Day is probably the weakest of like the bigger gifting events. It's picked up a bit this week, but probably not as much as I would expect. And I think generally people, like average basket size isn't really where I'd want it either. So I think people are spending a bit less, being a bit careful, and also thinking general trend in gifting is thinking maybe about experiences and spending time with people.
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5: What does it do for people who are wounded, injured or sick veterans? What does it do for them to do this sort of voyage on this wonderful sailing ship?
6: Good morning. It is that human impact, and you know, that's why Turn to Starboard exists, and even at the Invictus Games Birmingham 2027. It's about giving people maybe a reset, maybe seeing, you know, taking that breath, but also a bit of camaraderie as well. You know, literally everybody's on the same, in the same boat. You know, the blue environment is completely different. Everything is different on a boat. You know, walking, sitting down, making a cup of tea, even going to the loo is slightly different. So it can give people a break from sort of the pressures of life.
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7: Welcome back to GB News Tonight with me, your host, Martin Daubman. Now, could this be Sir Keir Starmer's final act of failure as Prime Minister?
8: Now, we are already delivering the biggest sustained increase in defence spending since the 1980s. £270 billion over the spending review period. And I can announce today that under the Defence Investment Plan, we are increasing this by a further £15 billion, setting a new record of spending almost £300 billion over the next 4 years to back our armed forces and strengthen our national security.
7: Yesterday, our PIMO, that is our Prime Minister in name only, Sir Keir Starmer, unveiled his defence investment plan, the very plan that triggered two of his top ministers resigning, Al Collins, of course, and John Healey. And it's hard to describe it as anything other than a massive letdown. While the funding for defence has been increased by £15 billion, it still falls well short of the £18 to £28 billion that countless experts have called for. So, was this Sir Keir Starmer's final act of failure? I'm joined now in the studio by the CEO of Outpost Studios and the former Royal Marine, James Glancy, as well as my panel. Of course, the former Conservative Attorney General, Sir Michael Ellis, and the journalist and the former Press Secretary to Paddy Ashdown, Joe Phillips. James Glancy, may I start with you. So Sir Keir Starmer's dressing this up as best he can. He said, we will build an army that's 10 times more lethal than before.
9: Just military jargon, more nonsense. What's staggering, Martin, is that in 2025, the Labour government, led by Keir Starmer, released the Strategic Defence Review, an independent review, and the government agreed to all 62 findings, which would cost 28 billion extra in funding in order to maintain our armed forces as they are and then build up new capabilities ready for the new era of drone hybrid warfare. Just over 10 months later, with a huge battle with the Treasury, they've only found 15 billion. So over 11 billion in a shortfall, which means we are now going to see serious defence cuts, underfunding of future capabilities, which the review said we needed. And notwithstanding that, last year, Keir Starmer went to The Hague and told NATO allies, we are in the era of hard military power, given the multiple threats facing our country. And he said to them, we all need to reach 3.5% of GDP spent on our armed forces by the 2030s. This only gets to 2.69%. It is a catastrophic failure by the Prime Minister, and all of us in Britain are less safe as a result.
7: James Glancy, if you say we are defenceless, the brutal reality is we're also potless. We're broke. Where does the money come from to fund defence?
9: Well, we're not broke. We have massive national debt. But let's look at the statistics. By 2030, this government is set to spend 11% of GDP on welfare. That's going to be up to 400 billion. They refuse to cut it. They keep importing people illegally and illegally, foreigners, and we're spending billions a year in social housing and welfare, rather than funding the British people, rather than funding defence. There's plenty of money if they choose to make cuts elsewhere. The Labour government, the Labour backbenchers won't let Starmer and they won't let Burnham do it.
7: You do fear it'll be a cold day in hell before the Labour government puts warfare before welfare. And that only leaves other options, more taxes or more borrowing.
9: Burnham's got some choices to make. He says he might tinker with welfare, but ultimately we saw Starmer fail on that. I think he will try and find more money for the armed forces, but that means either two things. Other departments lose out, that may be a fight with Miliband or net zero, or more tax rises.
7: Let's bring my panel in now. Joe, may I bring you in first? The fact of the matter is, we have the smallest army since the Napoleonic times, the smallest navy, it's so small, we can't even get our frigates to sea, to Cyprus, to defend it during a war. The smallest RAF since record began. We're an international embarrassment.
0: Well, the first job of government is to protect its people. And I think James is absolutely right. He draws attention to the excellent report that was commissioned and produced by, among others, the former Labour Defence Secretary, former Secretary General of NATO, George Robertson. They then sat on it, you know, fiddle-arsed around for an awfully long time, had a row with the Treasury and then said, and then they've come up with little over half. And 4 million of that, or 4 billion of that, is money that's already been allocated. So actually, it's less than 28 billion, which brings it down to considerably less than was originally recommended. It is ridiculous. And I think Andy Burnham has got the chance to say to his backbenchers, if indeed he becomes Prime Minister, as we expect in a couple of weeks, if you don't back me on welfare cuts for the future of this country and future generations, the next lot who come in after this Labour government will make it far worse. And he might be able to focus on... Also, the Lib Dems proposed defence bonds, which is a way of... it wouldn't be the whole amount, but it would bring in some money, which was poo-pooed by Keir Starmer.
7: So, Michael, you do figure, though, it will be a cold day in hell before Andy Burnham. I don't think he's ever voted for welfare cuts in his entire political career.
10: It's priority zero for Labour, frankly. Unlike Kemi Badenoch, who said it's a top priority. Look, when it comes to defence, like so many other things, this government is shooting blanks. Right. Let's be clear. They're supposed to get to 3% for this. As James was saying, they've only got to barely 2.7%, even with these extra billions. So they're still undershooting. They are supposed to get to 3.5% by 2035, because Russia is supposed to be a threat and is a threat to the European Union by 2030. So here they are underinvesting in this nation's continued peaceful existence. There's nothing more important than that. Everything else runs by the defence of the realm, and they are neglecting that, and it's negligent.
7: Now, you could also say the Conservatives had ample time in power to do something about this and didn't
11: press
7: the nettle either.
11: The Conservatives did do a lot about it. Didn't take their eye off the ball. There's always more that could be done, but the Tories are under new leadership.
7: James Glancy, as a veteran yourself, you're shaking your head in disbelief.
9: Well, I remember

0: 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UK only. Entrance must be 18 or over. Lines close at 4 p.m. on the 21st of August. 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
21: Hello, good evening. It's me, Jacob Rees-Mogg, on State of the Nation tonight.
22: I want to start by congratulating the Prime Minister. He's the other party leader who won a by-election last week. Although I think I'm much happier with my new MP than he is with his.
21: Between rising personal poll ratings and pugnacious performances in PMQs, Kerry Bainock seems to be cutting through to the public. What implications will this have for the right of British politics? Will all those clamouring to unite the right, which includes me, start falling behind Mrs. Bainock instead of Mr. Farage? Also tonight...
23: I am going to give Britain the circuit breaker it needs by taking power out of the centre and putting it in the hands of the people and places who can use it best.
21: The Prime Minister presumptive, Andy Burnham, made his first major policy speech yesterday. It promised a radical, cliché-ridden overhaul of the status quo and asked us all to envision a country where there's good growth in every postcode and hope in every heart. One thing was noticeable at the event, though, an absence of questions from the press. Is Burnham on the run already? Plus...
24: Hard truth is, there are no easy answers. But the settlement I'm setting out today is the right choice for the country.
21: The government's long-awaited defence investment plan has been unveiled. The initial shortfall investment saw two resignations that hastened the Prime Minister's departure. But is Sir Keir Starmer's parting gift enough? And...
25: Order and control at our border is not a betrayal of Labour values. It is the necessary condition for a Labour government to achieve anything it hopes to.
21: Home Secretary Shabana Mahmood has hit out at her predecessors this evening, shifting the blame in the row over Migrant Street. This follows the government announcing asylum seekers are going to be forced to pay back £10,000 towards their hotel accommodation and benefits bills. Will these changes regain public confidence in the asylum system? State of the Nation starts now.

0: I was laughed at when I said this the other day, but I'm going to repeat it. I think there's about a 1 in 3 chance that Farage won't actually fight the next election, partly for the reasons that Kelvin says. And he does need a long holiday. Perhaps you could accommodate him at your place in Surrey, Kelvin. And
1: I've got more than one place in Surrey.
0: So. Have you? Right. Well, you're like him in that case.
1: Exactly.
0: Property's all over the place. And the problem is he's a one-man band. There's no democracy in reform. He doesn't like delegating. And so he's just got so many pressures, mental and physical. And of course, he's had his own, you know, had his own back problems from the air crash all those years ago. I'm not sure they're fully repaired. I wouldn't be surprised if he says, look, I've got this new partner that I'm finally living with rather than the arrangements before with. And, well, you know, why don't we just go off and...
2: But he'd love to be Prime Minister. Nigel would
0: love
2: to be Prime Minister.
0: Well, he would love to be elected Prime Minister. But I don't think he would... he would then come into Downing Street the next day and think, oh, no, all this stuff... I mean, he would be overwhelmed by decisions.
1: I spent an hour with Rupert Lowe today.
0: Yeah.
1: Right. I am, he's an enormously clever bloke. He'd tell you that himself, right? And in fact, he probably is a statue to himself already up there, right? Having spent an hour with him, I quite understand why Nigel gave him the elbow. First of all, you can't have two captains on the bridge, first of all. And secondly, you can't have a captain like Rupert Lowe. So, I don't think he would be the beneficiary of anything that happened.
0: But the trouble with Farage is he falls out with everybody who's at all a threat to him.
1: He is the greatest. He has been the greatest politician of my time. The guy wandered about in the desert for 35 years.
0: He's the greatest opposition politician of our time.
1: Well, but I don't think that hasn't been tested.
0: I don't think he'd be any good in government. And I think he's now increasingly realising the problems it faces. And both of these are self-inflicted. The Harborne money, he should have declared it. And the problem is his explanations have gone all over the place. And it looks dreadful for those people who reform are particularly attracting. It looks dreadful to suddenly have 5 million in your account.
1: I don't think reform voters
0: most of those
1: give a stuff, but the problem is non-reform
0: voters
1: do
0: give a stuff.
1: What happens, Michael,
2: if he gets hauled over the coals by Stamps Commissioner, suspended from Parliament, recall election, and he fights by-election, he becomes the most popular politician in England.
1: I agree.
2: Well, everyone thinks it's a stitch-up by the establishment.
0: Yeah. And this could... Well, I think he probably would win that by-election, so I would be careful if I were the Standards Committee. I'd say, well, we'll suspend you for 9 days.
1: I agree.
2: I think that's right. I think if it's a modest penalty, then it doesn't help him. But if it's an expulsion or de facto expulsion...
0: It's not like your friend Boris Johnson, who, as soon as he was going to be suspended, he buggered off. Sorry, he left.
2: He left the premiership. Egregious and ridiculously kangaroo
0: court. It is fascinating, this, but the Harborne thing... that was basically his greed. I mean, he now thinks he wants to become incredibly rich because he never made all the money in the city that all his contemporaries did all those years ago. And the Rupert Lowe thing is his fault. He didn't have to fall out with Rupert Lowe.
1: Oh, yeah.
0: And it was a silly falling
1: anybody
0: out.
1: Anybody who knows Rupert Lowe falls out with him.
2: Okay, if anyone is concerned about Kelvin, Michael or my security, we will accept donations of £5 million in Bitcoin paid to our personal bankers.
1: We'll take that.
2: Thank you very much. In just a moment, Andy Burnham has made his first major policy speech, promising a radical overhaul of the status quo. But where were the questions from the press? Is Burnham already on the run?
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2: Well, we've been talking about the rise of Kemi and the male mogs have come in, Alf says. But Badenoch is not scrapping net zero, surely she is, just delaying it. Reform will rid us of this destructive policy entirely and forever. While Lee says, of course Badenoch is performing well at PMQs. You would if you were stood opposite Keir Starmer. Well, I probably wouldn't, but it'd be quite fun. Anyway, yesterday, the Prime Minister presumptive, or perhaps presumptuous, Andy Burnham, took to the stage at the People's History Museum in his beloved Manchester to tout his ambitious radical agenda for governing. Regeneration of our high streets, radical devolution plans, and more public control over utilities. Burnham's grand plan signalled a rhetorical departure from the status quo, devoid of detail. Bringing out an onion, he appealed to us to envision a country where there was good growth in every postcode and hope in every heart. Conspicuously absent, however, from the festivities was any journalistic scrutiny, as the new MP for Makerfield refused to take questions from the assembled press. So is the incoming Prime Minister evading scrutiny? Is he frit? Well, with me now is this very dangerous figure, the parliamentary jet fighter for the Daily Mail, Quintin Letts. Quintin, you were banned.
26: I should have come in my fatigues.
2: You should. Team Burnham banned you because
26: they
2: you're
26: did.
2: So dangerous.
26: First time I've been banned for 26 years or something like that, since Tony Blair kicked me out of some event in, or his people, Alistair Campbell, I think it might have been, kicked me out of some event in the Wrekin. I mean, normally we sketch writers, we're not very high powered. We don't understand policy. We never ask questions. Except when's this going to stop? But we normally just stand at the back and take, you know, sort of you form an idea of a movement or its leader from the people around him, and it's what happens off the ball that's more interesting. That's why sketch writers like to be in the room so we can see what's happening off the ball. But no, I wasn't allowed in yesterday. I was booted. I wasn't even booted out. I was barred entry.
2: But you might be mean to him.
26: I wouldn't. Not necessarily. I might have been nice to him. You never know.
2: You might have teased him about his eyelashes.
26: His eyelashes Andy, I'm calling him. But the place where he had this, you know, it's the museum, Calvin would like this, where Michael Foot's donkey jacket is.
2: But
26: and it's a museum to democracy. And part of democracy, I mean, this is a slightly pompous, but no, I think a point worth making. Part of the apparatus of democracy is press scrutiny.
2: And no members of the press were allowed to ask questions.
26: No.
2: Was the Daily Mail generally banned, or was it you specifically?
26: I think it was just me.
2: It was just you.
26: Because the Guardian sketchwriter was let in at the last minute.
2: Okay, because he's a mate.
26: Oh, no, but he was...
2: the Guardian rather than the specific sketchwriter.
26: They were mucking about with him as well. The Times' sketchwriter was allowed in, and the Telegraph chap didn't bother asking.
2: Right.
26: It was too far for their expenses.
2: Too far for him to go.
26: But, you know, those journalists all went up there a long way, and cost a lot of money to go up there. from London, 180 quid or something like that on the train, and they just had to sit

0: to end the week. Notice temperatures will be rising into the weekend. Bye-bye.
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11: Hi, I'm Michelle Dubry, and my show is your opportunity to cut through all the noise and dive in headfirst to some robust debates. 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
12: Situation,
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15: The long-awaited defence investment plan was unveiled by the outgoing Prime Minister today. Sir Keir Starmer has pledged to raise defence spending by just £15 billion, admitting that he has indeed failed to meet his own NATO target of spending 5% of GDP on national security by 2035. This shortfall, which led to a couple of recent resignations, hastened the Prime Minister's departure from office, and it's going to be bridged in part by a delay in spending on military housing. A £9 billion expenditure on military accommodation has been pushed back to fund military products such as our nation's stockpile of drones. Well, joining me now is the former Conservative MP and British Army soldier, Bob Seeley. Bob, thank you very much for joining me. You must be very disappointed by this defence investment programme that really isn't going to cut the mustard.
16: Good evening, Jacob. Good evening, your viewers and listeners. Yeah, look, it's pretty awful. Even the limited amount that is actually smoke and mirrors, because the government's only found $10 billion thus far, and they're going to have to work out how to find more in the budget. So it's $13 billion short of what's necessary. There are various elements of the services, such as the Navy, that are going to take an absolute battering. And arguably, our Navy has never been weaker than at any time since the early 1700s, which is a pretty poor state, considering that we have a recognisable adversary in Russia and potentially another recognisable adversary in China. It doesn't mean it's all about conventional weaponry, but if you don't have enough hard kit, you're going to suffer.
15: This seems to me to be so short-sighted, but also the amounts of money in terms of government expenditure are small, that it's not as if this is taking the whole of the welfare budget or the whole of the National Health Service. Little crumbs from the table of those two would make defence properly funded.
16: Well, Jacob, yes. I mean, I think you've summed it up pretty well. You know as well as I do that this government has failed lamentably on even attempting the most marginal improvements in welfare, for example. We're still spending an absolute fortune on supporting migrants in this country, which is something I suspect that very few people from any political party would want. Ed Miliband is absolutely hammering the economy and spending a fortune on net zero. So there's plenty of money around if we wanted to prioritise defence. But what gets me and what I find so absolutely inexplicable is that Starmer a few weeks ago said that war with Russia is a significant possibility by 2030, and yet he's not actually doing anything effectively to prepare. And we are in a worse position than we were in the 1930s, because by 1938, we were spending a good 7% on GDP and defence, and we had a real programme of rebuilding, especially the RAF.
15: Indeed, and Chamberlain ought to be, in, at least in part, remembered for as Chancellor providing the cash, which he did. Yeah. Do you think this is because the Labour Party has within it a very strong pacifist movement and that they don't really believe in defence? Or is it that Keir Starmer was just never in control of the government that he led?
16: I think it's there may be some of the latter, but I mean, I think over the course of history, it's very much the former. And going back to the 1930s, Jacob, as a student of history, you remember that, what was it, Lansbury went into the election in

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1: And it's Father's Day. I don't know if my dad's up yet. If you are, happy Father's Day.
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2: He's tuning in.
1: Mr. Reaper, good morning to you.
2: Sunday lunch. Well, speaking of, Sunday lunches, he'll be having a roast pork joint later, courtesy of myself.
1: Good, good.
2: Cards and gifts are a big part of the day, of course, but it's also important to remember that there is more to it than that.
1: Yeah, because it's not just about one day, is it? Actually, it's like, what do dads do? 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
3: Welcome back to Breakfast, 25 minutes past six. 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
4: In the scenes, he's telling his co-stars Caleb Cooper and Charlie Ireland, his land agent and his farm manager, and they're both devastated, as you can imagine. Yeah. You know, it's a huge bombshell to drop on them. He's only 66. He's made no secrets that he's maybe not lived the healthiest lifestyle. After the heart problems, he bemoans having to eat Greek yogurt and kale and whatnot. But following this, I think he's going to have a complete lifestyle overhaul even further, and just fingers crossed the treatment proves effective.
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5: Hello there, Emily and Tom. Yes, some breaking news in the last few moments from Kensington Palace regarding our future king, Prince George of Wales, the oldest son of the Prince and Princess of Wales. The short statement from Kensington Palace reads, Kensington Palace can confirm that Prince George will attend Eton College in September. That news just coming in from the royal household in the last few moments. This clearly is, well, perhaps not surprising news for those in royal circles. Eton College, the most prestigious school, arguably, in the country, educating 20 prime ministers and, of course, Prince George's own father and uncle, Prince William and Prince Harry, as well as two Dukes of Gloucesters, the Duke of Kent and Prince Michael of Kent as well. So that confirmation just coming in from Kensington Palace, £63,000 a year it costs to send a child to Eton College.
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6: The Home Secretary, Shabana Mahmood, has hit out at her predecessors this evening, shifting the blame in the row over Migrant Street. The Sun reported yesterday 83 asylum seekers were soon to be moved into newly built houses worth £250,000 each in the small Shropshire village of Stoke Heath. But this evening, the Home Office has said new homes should never house asylum seekers. Earlier this year, the Home Secretary introduced a robust process to ensure new built sites like Stoke Heath can never be considered again. This, of course, follows the government announcing yesterday that asylum seekers are going to be forced to pay back £10,000 of their hotel accommodation and benefit bills. The migrants in question will be barred from permanently settling in the United Kingdom unless they pay off the £10,000 charge. Are these changes really enough to regain public confidence in the asylum system? And will they even turn out to be true? Well, my panel's still with me, Kelvin McKenzie and Michael Crick. Michael, do you believe that anyone will ever pay this £10,000?
7: Well, I don't know. But actually, I think I advocated this on this programme about 3 months ago, that comparing asylum seekers with students. I mean, students leave university with debt of about £60,000 these days, and a lot of them struggle to, I mean, not just to pay it off, it keeps going up. And in the end, it'll get written off. It was 50, I think it's changed. But the same may happen here. But I think it's important to make an, I mean, if students are lumbered with that kind of debt and are required to pay for the cost of their education, nobody's come up with a better system recently, then I think it's only reasonable that if asylum seekers have come here and have been looked after by the state and kept in housing and been given benefits, that they should repay that back over time I mean, it may, you know, not happen much, but at least the principles should be applied. And, of course, it will act as a bit of a deterrent to bogus asylum seekers.
6: Kelvin, I want to look at something else in this, and that is the sheer incompetence of government. That is to say, no minister that I've ever known would want asylum seekers to take brand-new homes that were built for social housing.
8: Correct.
6: And the system, which is out of control, decides that this is what's going to happen until it gets into newspapers and then the Home Secretary says this is utter madness. And any Home Secretary in my lifetime would have come to the same conclusion as Shabana Mahmood. But there's something rotten in the administration of government in this country.
8: Well, it was the Home Office, through their agents, that actually designated this place as a suitable place. Those homes were supposed to go for local social housing. I mean, what is bizarre about this is that the local people would have paid for those houses through their council tax to be actually constructed. And then suddenly they discover that there are people from elsewhere around the world coming to live there. How did that happen? And honestly, watching her tap dance on the head of a pin is an absolute joke, because it's her department, through their agent, who had decided that this was a good thing. It's a disgrace, and I'd like her to have said, it's not going to happen. But she didn't say that, did she?
7: Having said all that,
8: we've got to house
7: asylum seekers somewhere. And you can't expect them to live in tents in fields.
6: Rwanda. You can house them in Rwanda. Nice place to house people.
7: Rwanda is safe. Not a very nice place in some ways.
8: Safer than some parts of the UK, I suspect.
7: The figures for asylum seekers are coming down. They're dramatically less than they were this year than they were last year.
6: This government has made a lot more impact.
7: No,
6: it hasn't. If you grant all the people who are here illegally asylum, you bring down your numbers of illegal asylum seekers.
7: The numbers of people coming across the channel in boats.
8: Which is a very wet May, and therefore, correctly, the asylum said, we haven't got umbrellas big enough.
6: But now the weather's been nice, they're coming through in the thousands again.
7: Well, if you're going to reduce this to frivolity, then...
6: I'm making the
7: serious point that the numbers coming across
8: weather
7: the channel...
8: Weather is important.
7: It is, but over the course of the year, 6 months of various kinds of weather, the figures are, about half what they were a couple of years ago.
8: It's still going to turn out, Michael, to be 40,000 people. And honestly, I can do without 40,000 people coming into our country from anywhere. I just don't want it.
7: Well,
8: why can't
7: we
8: toughen
7: up your policies on climate change then? Because unless the world sorts out the climate change problem, we are going to have more people wanting to come to this country, not fewer.
8: I can honestly, having lived through last week, I totally agree that if that is to do with climate change, then it's too late, isn't it?
6: So we just need more air conditioning.
8: We certainly need air conditioning, which, of course, is the main answer to a very hot time. Yeah. Look,
7: are you going to provide air conditioning throughout Central Africa to stop people coming here? And now there's no foreign aid, or hardly any foreign aid.
8: Why can't we just stop them anyway, Michael? Why don't we just push everything back? Are you saying there is no solution?
7: Because some of the people coming here, and we can argue about the proportion, are genuine asylum seekers.
6: Yes, but then they should seek asylum in France.
7: Well, they should seek asylum. You can't expect the whole of Europe to take all of them.
6: Why
7: just
6: not?
7: Because they're further up, they're nearer than we are.
8: This is the joy of being an island.
7: I know this is what the rules are, but nonetheless, we should take our fair share.
6: We obeyed the rules. Yeah. With the Dublin stuff, the European Dublin stuff, we obeyed the rules and we took almost all the applicants, 60% of the applicants who came to us. The people we said should go back, the Continentals took 5%. So the Dublin rules, which were meant to reduce asylum seeking in the UK, increased it. Mm. Absolute racket.
7: But nonetheless, we have a duty to take some of them, and take quite a lot of them, actually, and we've got to be rational about it and decent about it. And we can't just assume they're all criminals, or they're all on the make, or... And I tell you what, if either of you lived in the Congo or Somalia, and you were 16 or 18...
6: Yes, but by the grace of God, I was born an Englishman. There we go. Now, I've got good news about something with which I have a fellow feeling, because a rather unassuming-looking fossil, which sounds like me, spent 40 years discarded in a drawer, and it's turned out to be, an old friend of mine, and is the very first dinosaur bone ever found in Antarctica. Anyway, that's all from me. Up next is Nana Akua in for Patrick Christie's. Nana, what is on your programme this evening?
9: All right, it's Nana Akua, like, Akua, you know what I mean? But anyway, thank you for that. All right, listen, loads coming up. Keir Starmer seems to have shortchanged us on defence. Shabana Mahmood sounds like she might well be U-turning on her plan to give migrants brand new council houses, or new houses indeed.
10: 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Cool, calm, and completely horizontal. 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
11: Hello again. Very good evening to you. I'm here with your GB News weather forecast from the Met Office. There's quite a bit of showery rain around at the moment, but that is going to clear through overnight before some wet and windy weather arrives in the north tomorrow. That's all due to a weather system that's currently waiting out in the Atlantic. Ahead of that, we do actually have a ridge of high pressure, which will help clear away the showery rain we have across many parts at the moment. There will still be a few rumbles of thunder, some heavier bursts of rain for a little while yet, particularly in the north. But yes, most places turning largely dry overnight. Clearer skies across eastern parts, staying a bit cloudier, a few spots of rain towards the west, but for all, it's not going to be particularly chilly or cool overnight. Temperatures holding up widely in double digits, mid-teens for some of us. Into tomorrow morning then, and a fairly cloudy start across particularly northern parts of Scotland and western parts. Here there will be a few outbreaks of rain. Eastern areas, it's a little bit brighter, particularly towards the southeast of Scotland, some sunshine through the morning. Largely grey, largely cloudy with a bit of rain for Northern Ireland, winds strengthening here, and down the western side of England and Wales also quite cloudy, a bit of rain. More southern eastern areas, a dry start, and there will be some sunshine around as well. But we are going to see the cloud increasing for many of us. So most places turning increasingly cloudy later in the morning and early in the afternoon. Some sunshine, though, developing across parts of the southwest of England. And then a bigger talking point will be the wet and windy weather sweeping into northwestern areas. Temperatures for many will be similar to today, so mid-20s in the south, lower than this further north and feeling less pleasant with the wind and rain pushing through. That system does make its way eastwards overnight into Thursday. And so we wake up on Thursday morning, a bit of rain lingering behind for some places, but that will clear away. And then especially across central southern areas, it's looking like a largely fine picture. Just a bit of rain towards the north, and it's a similar story to end the week. Notice temperatures will be rising into the weekend. Bye-bye.
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12: 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UK only. Entrance must be 18 or over. Lines close at 4 p.m. on the 21st of August. 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
9: Good evening, it's 9 o'clock. I'm Nana Akwe in for Patrick Christie's tonight. Fury, as 83 asylum seekers are moved into brand new social homes. I mean, why are Brits always at the back of the queue? Plus,
43: the hard truth is, there are no easy answers. But the settlement I'm setting out today is the right choice for the country.
9: Massive holes in the Prime Minister's defence investment plan. His refusal to slash benefits will leave our enemies rubbing their hands. And breaking news tonight. Ebola may have hit Britain. A Glasgow hospital is in lockdown tonight over a suspected case. And the Queen meets with women's rights warrior J.K. Rowling. Plus, I'll reveal why we can't deport this Pakistani rape gang ringleader. On my panel tonight, Tory MP Esther McVeigh, GB News contributor Will Kingston, and political commentator Kai Wilshaw. And what happens next here? Get ready, Britain. Here we go.

0: I had an inkling that Will might not have watched that speech after all, and he's just shown it, hasn't he? He talked specifically about how he's going to coalition build with other parties. So just leave it, all right, with this rubbish. I was going to say, well, he didn't as much about, he didn't make a point of it in the way that Burnham did in his first speech, did he?
1: Yeah, he did. And he also talked about all those who didn't vote for him, who voted for other people. He'll be a government for all people.
0: They always say that.
1: No, well, exactly. You've just confirmed what I just said.
0: Yeah. No, no, no. But Burnham specifically said two things. One, he would reach across different wings of the Labour Party to have a broad tent within this next government. And number two, that he would reach out to other parties to try and find where they can find areas of commonality.
2: He isn't even Prime Minister yet, right? But the little dictator who's got his way to the top there, he's not going through any challenges, he's not going through any debates, he's not doing anything, but he's saying what he's going to do. And what he said is, I will set the direction, no questions asked, and then you must find a consensus
0: upon
2: me.
3: That's right.
2: So what he said.
0: On the one hand, he's not Prime Minister yet, so how does he get to do all these things? On the other, you're saying, oh, we don't know what he thinks on every single topic under the sun. You can't have it both
2: ways.
0: He
2: wanted to be the
0: Prime Minister. Can I just say finally on welfare, because you talk a lot about welfare. I genuinely believe, you look at when the welfare rebellion happened last year, and it was the end of a series of U-turns where Keir Starmer's government was also treating its backbenchers like rubbish. In those circumstances, of course, welfare cuts were never going to happen. I think under Burnham, with his sort of maybe more leftist sheen, with the confidence of his backbenchers, they can get not only £5 billion through, but much more cuts to the welfare.
2: I love your optimism.
0: All right, well, you have to hope.
2: I love your optimism. Well,
0: some people call it naivety.
2: Well, it is.
1: Let's hope that his rewiring doesn't give him a shock.
0: That was excellent.
1: Time, though, for a new Great British giveaway. 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
4: 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Or post your name and number to GB22 PO Box 8690 Derby DE1 9TT. UK only. Entrance must be 18 or over. Lines close at 4 p.m. on the 21st of August. This is a network giveaway. Entries will be pooled. Please check the closing time if listening or watching on demand. Good luck.
1: Yes, good luck indeed. Coming up. Yeah, that was more migrants on the way to the UK today, but will they be housed in brand new social housing? That's what's happened in one of Shropshire's villages. 82 asylum seekers apparently moving into brand new housing. I'll reveal all at 10. But before that, should migrants be forced to cough up and pay for their hotel bills? That's what the Home Secretary, Shabana Mahmood, wants them to do. But is that really realistic? Does that mean that they're guaranteed a job? That's next.
5: Do you trust what you're being told?
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1: Welcome back to Patrick Christie's Tonight with me, Nana Aquir, and very shortly, I'll reveal why we can't deport this Pakistani rape gang ringleader. But first, should asylum seekers be forced to cough up and pay their hotel bills? It's time now for our head-to-head. Asylum seekers will be forced to pay back £10,000 of their hotel accommodation and benefits bill as part of the government's latest round of immigration reforms. Now, under the scheme, migrants seeking permanent settlement in the UK will have to repay the costs once they begin working, similar to the current student loan scheme. Those who leave the UK would also be expected to clear any outstanding balance if they wish to return in the future. Now, last year, the UK taxpayer spent £4 billion supporting 107,000 asylum seekers who entered. So, tonight, I'm asking, should asylum seekers be forced to cough up and repay their hotel bills? Well, going head-to-head on this is the former Immigration Minister, Kevin Foster, and also political commentator, Matthew Hulbert. All right, I'll start with you, Kevin.
27: Yeah, they should. I've got no problem with the idea that if someone who came saying that they would otherwise be destitute is supported with thousands of pounds worth of British taxpayers' money, that when they are earning, which is what the government's saying here, they should be asked to pay back the cost of their accommodation. Although I think it's worth noting that whilst the government's citing what they spent last year, when you actually give the bill a read rather than their press release, you realise they're actually going to exempt anyone from this who's basically already arrived or who arrives up until this section of law comes into effect, which could easily be the early part of next year. So whilst I think it's the right thing to do, when you actually dig into the details of this, it doesn't appear many people are going to be covered despite the way it's being presented today.
1: Matthew, is there a problem with people paying their way? If they've come here, they should pay.
28: Hi, Nana. Great to be with you this evening. And I have to say, really good to see Kevin as well. Here's a little factoid for you. About 20 years ago, when I was a local radio reporter and Kevin was a Coventry City Councillor, I used to go and interview him regularly. So great to see Kevin. Look, I mean, I think this is a question of fairness, yes. But I think it's about having some compassion for people who are fleeing persecution.
1: What, from France? Sorry, I'm just confused where they're being persecuted. I just didn't think it was that bad.
28: Well, No, well, they're clearly not being persecuted in France. And we can sit here and have a debate about whether they should be coming over here from France if you want to. But I thought we're talking about the fact that they have arrived here and that they are people claiming asylum. And Britain has always been a compassionate nation. And the answer to this, if we feel that they need to be contributing earlier, is to allow them to work much sooner.
1: Mm. Yeah, but if I give you this stat then, only 13% of people granted refugee status 5 years later are earning more than £20,000. That's according to figures on 2023 figures. The remaining 87% were not working or were on lower earnings, often below £10,000. You see what the problem is here? The majority of people who come here don't end up actually earning that much or contributing that much, so their tax, what they give in tax, will be very little, and what they can pay back, well, so few of them are working that we're not really going to get the money back at all, are we?
28: So actually what the Home Secretary appears to be saying here is that we're going to be making already fairly destitute people even more destitute by charging them for their accommodation when they were claiming asylum from potential persecution that they'd previously suffered. That doesn't sound very British to me, actually. That sounds pretty hard-hearted.
1: I think it sounds, well, I don't know whether being British means being stupid. It just sounds like you're allowing people to take the mickey. I think they should pay something back, but I don't think I would allow all of this to be happening in the first place, Kevin.
27: Yeah, I think it should be clear here. This isn't about people actually being presented a bill whilst they're in the asylum process. Mm. It's in theory the Home Office trying to recover it at a later date. And, you know, I share some of the scepticism here about whether actually they'll recover anything at all. It also should be noted that this wouldn't just apply to those arriving by small boat. It would also apply to anyone who claims asylum having arrived here, for example, as a student. So it's worth noting the Home Office is applying this to everyone who would apply for asylum. But, you know, I think for a lot of people listening to this, probably the big one that they were expecting, will this be used to recover the costs of recent years? And the answer is no. It will only apply once this actually comes into effect. And it doesn't get at the core reasons people are crossing the channel in the hope of getting a status here. But, you know, I think it's perfectly reasonable and fair to ask people, once they're earning money, to pay back the costs that they incurred on the taxpayer. And it should be noted that if they come here lawfully via our work visa process, they'd have been has to pay things like the immigration health surcharge. So, you know, this is very much applying that bit of fairness when other people who do play by the rules, who do come via the skilled worker route, are expected to contribute to things like the health services, the public services they use whilst they're here.
1: Mm. But Matthew, you think it's un-British?
28: Well, I mean, what I'd like to see, of course, and what Lib Dems have previously called for, is for more safe and legal routes. I'd absolutely like to see that. But apparently, we as a country don't want that either. So, I mean, I think we're losing something British here, which is the fact that we have always, you know, we've been part of international obligations going all the way back to when Winston Churchill signed various of these things, you know, our greatest ever prime minister, according to many. But we don't seem to want to live in that world anymore where we're compassionate and where we give homes to people fleeing genuine persecution. I think there's something really sad about that.
1: Well, I think you are right. We are losing something very British here, our identity, frankly, if we carry on like this, because I can't see, A, it's not affordable, is it? You can't keep doing that. And B, there is no incentive for people to actually work. If you'll only claim the money back off them when they're working, and as we see, the majority of them don't really earn enough to start contributing or even earning enough, then I just don't see any incentive. I think it almost incentivizes people not to work, Kevin. Do you not think that's how it kind of comes across?
27: Yeah, there's a bit of that there. And it'll be, again, how is this enforced? They're talking about preferably via direct payments to the Home Office. Well, I'll look forward to seeing some of that. They talk about the tax and benefit system might be used. Again, you know, how would that combine, as you've just touched on, with other tax policies? I'm going to say it's always interesting to hear Matthew say about the Lib Dems calling for safe and legal routes. It'd be interesting if some of their MPs actually then supported building houses in their own constituencies to house some of these, house people they'd like to accommodate. I always remember there was always wonderful, interesting to see Lib Dem MPs call for more migration than oppose any house building in their constituency. Well, always an interesting juxtaposition.
1: All right, very briefly, 10 seconds to you, and then we've got to go.
28: Yeah, thank you, Nana. Just on that, I have called for my party to not be so NIMBY. We should be supporting building more houses.
1: Yeah. Well, I spoke to one of your Lib Dem MPs who wasn't happy with a migrant camp being placed in his constituency. So there you have that. All right. Thank you very much, former Immigration Minister Kevin Foster and political commentator Matthew Hulbert. All right. Stay with us because coming up. افغان که متحد سی بیا ملکون نه لرزوی موږ سره چې جنګیږي موږ په شان دي به خاورې کیږي. Oh, yeah, that's the sound of more migrants on the way to the UK today. But will they be housed in brand new social housing? That's what's apparently going to happen in one Shropshire village. 82 asylum seekers moved into a brand new housing development. I'll reveal all at 10. But first, breaking news tonight. Glasgow Hospital was plunged into lockdown tonight over Britain's first suspected case of Ebola. How long before the case is spread? I'll find out next.
0: Be nice to escape the grey.
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5: Hello. Very hot weather and thunderstorms affecting parts of the Mediterranean and Eastern Europe through the next few days. Sunny and warm elsewhere across parts of Europe. The Canary Islands seeing highs of 30 degrees on Wednesday. Spain and Portugal temperatures in the high 20s, low 30s, much more reasonable than they have been lately. But it's Italy in towards Greece where very high temperatures are expected towards 40 degrees and a risk of heavy thunderstorms that continues until Friday. Bye-bye.
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6: Hello again. Very good evening to you. I'm here with the GB News weather forecast from the Met Office. There's quite a bit of showery rain around at the moment, but that is going to clear through overnight before some wet and windy weather arrives in the north tomorrow. That's all due to a weather system that's currently waiting out in the Atlantic. Ahead of that, we do actually have a ridge of high pressure, which will help clear away the showery rain we have across many parts at the moment. There will still be a few rumbles of thunder, some heavier bursts of rain for a little while yet, particularly in the north. But yes, most places turning largely dry overnight. Clearer skies across eastern parts, staying a bit cloudier, a few spots of rain towards the west, but for all, it's not going to be particularly chilly or cool overnight. Temperatures holding up widely in double digits, mid-teens for some of us. Into tomorrow morning then, and a fairly cloudy start across particularly northern parts of Scotland and western parts. Here there will be a few outbreaks of rain. Eastern areas, it's a little bit brighter, particularly towards the southeast of Scotland, some sunshine through the morning. Largely grey, largely cloudy with a bit of rain for Northern Ireland, winds strengthening here, and down the western side of England and Wales also quite cloudy, a bit of rain. More southern eastern areas, a dry start, and there will be some sunshine around as well. But we are going to see the cloud increasing for many of us. So most places turning increasingly cloudy later in the morning and early in the afternoon. Some sunshine, though, developing across parts of the southwest of England. And then a bigger talking point will be the wet and windy weather sweeping into northwestern areas. Temperatures for many will be similar to today, so mid-20s in the south, lower than this further north and feeling less pleasant with the wind and rain pushing through. That system does make its way eastwards overnight into Thursday. And so we wake up on Thursday morning, a bit of rain lingering behind for some places, but that will clear away. And then especially across central southern areas, it's looking like a largely fine picture. Just a bit of rain towards the north, and it's a similar story to end the week. Notice temperatures will be rising into the weekend. Bye-bye.
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12: I've been in Westminster for a long time, but I know that though power may be here, its effect on people's lives is across the whole of the country. We may be where rules are made, but it's where they're implemented that matters. 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Vox Populi, Vox Dei.
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0: it's one of these things where we need to be managing it very quickly and also managing the contacts of those who have come into contact with it. So, family members who have come into contact with those who have the virus. I'm not sure we've got a proper handle on this yet. Like I say, the risk to the public in the UK is low, but we do need to be better at monitoring people when they go abroad. One of the first things we ask as healthcare professionals if someone comes in and they've had recent travel abroad is trying to find out exactly where that's been.
1: Yeah, I mean, if somebody suspects they've got Ebola, the last place you probably go to is a hospital. You need to go somewhere where there's not a lot of people, and you need to try and get some help, really. But
0: Absolutely.
1: don't go into the hospital, for God's sake, you know.
0: You need to be quarantining yourself, getting action. So 111 immediately, 999 if it's a life-threatening emergency, and letting them know of your symptoms. But look, this is scary for those who are going through it in a war-torn environment as well. And I do think we need to come back to that point about healthcare workers who are
1: Yeah.
0: putting their lives at risk, supporting people out there.
1: Yeah. Well, I would give all the support for the people out there, but I'd stop all flights coming from that region until I had a handle on it. All right, Thoran Govind, thank you very much. Really good to talk to you. All right, stay with us because coming up. Yeah, that's the sound of more migrants on the way to the UK today, but will they be housed in brand new social housing? That is what is apparently happening in one Shropshire village. 82 asylum seekers moved into a brand new housing development. I'll reveal all at 10. But before that, the usual suspects are up in arms after the Queen met with JK Rowling today. Is Camilla quietly signalling her support for women's rights? That is next.
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4: 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So the movie was 92 and the play was 84, 85, something like that, David Mamet. 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It's this idea of sort of toxic strutting peacocking. However, the outrage, this most male of plays has been cast with all women. Horrific. Taking away men's jobs right in front of us, Michael. It's on at the Old Vic, and we've got a cast of the ladies having a little word about it.
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3: Joining me now is Chef Julia Walsh, who's the head of patisserie at Le Cordon Bleu.
7: Thank you.
3: How lovely to see you. You look marvellous in your chef's hat and your chef's jacket. Tell me about Le Cordon Bleu.
7: Le Cordon Bleu has been in operation for over 130 years. We had our 130-year anniversary last year. I'm from the campus in London, in Holborn, and we have a very wide-ranging curriculum with our students. I teach patisserie, so for me, I teach students to learn about things such as bakery, cakes, entremets, such as this one here, and showpieces. We do chocolate and sugar sculptures as well.
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8: Three lines on my shirt, never stop me dreaming.
9: Could this be England's biggest super fan? Benny Elcock has covered his York home in St George's flags in support of England ahead of the World Cup. Three Lions memorabilia are draped across his windows, garden gates and flower pots. Even the family's Yorkshire Terrier, Reggie, has his own outfit.
8: We've done it for years. And all the stick me Everton one up, because I'm a massive Everton fan. People just think I'm mad. Say, well, you've gone a bit mad, you've gone a bit overboard. I says, I don't care. I love it.
9: Football mad Benny can't wait for England's first match.
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1: Welcome back to Patrick Christie's Tonight with me, Nana Aquir. Now, the Queen has welcomed author J.K. Rowling to the Palace of Holyrood House in Edinburgh, where the pair discussed the importance of giving young people greater access to books and encouraging a love of reading. Her Majesty and Ms. Rowling have both been vocal on women's issues, both supporting organisations helping women who are victims of sexual and domestic violence. J.K. Rowling, the author behind the Harry Potter series, has come under intense scrutiny in recent years over her views on transgender issues and gender identity, particularly over a campaign to protect women-only spaces. Buckingham Palace have declined, though, to comment on any further details, insisting that their shared passion for literature is what was discussed. Well, joining me now is Executive Director of Sex Matters, Maya Forstatter. That's great, isn't it, if you're Hi, Maya, you're right. It's great, isn't it, if you're the Queen, you can say, I would like to meet J.K. Rowling, bring her to me, and then J.K. Rowling comes along. I would love to meet J.K. Rowling. I doubt I'm going to be able to do that, but I'm very pleased that she has been a complete trailblazer for women, using her power to let them know that, oh, no, this whole thing, a man can be a woman and a woman can be a man, is totally off kilter.
10: And that you can speak up, and she is uncancellable. She is a national treasure. She's still a national treasure. And I think what the Queen has shown is that what J.K. Rowling said for so many years now is not controversial. It's protecting women's rights. And she's one of the greatest living Britons.
1: Yeah. Why do you think that so many people still can't accept the Supreme Court ruling? I mean, we had the NHS Trust, you know, allowing single-sex spaces to be used by people who are not biologically female, so single-sex female-only spaces, and saying that your legal gender is what matters. Why is there such resistance to what is quite obvious to most people?
10: I think because so many organisations have swallowed a lie for so long, and the people at the top have got to the top by looking the other way. They've looked the other way at how this harms women and girls, how it harms fairness in sport, how it harms women's safety. And now the Supreme Court, over a year ago, gave us an absolutely clear judgment and a clear definition of man and woman in the law. And they've got egg on their face. And so they're all sort of hiding and trying not to be the first and not to be the last. But ultimately, the law is the law and they're going to have to follow it.
1: They don't want to accept that they've swallowed the Kool-Aid. And do you think that this meeting is actually almost a signal by Camilla that, you know, she's kind of supporting the issues that J.K. Rowling has been a trailblazer for?
10: I think she's certainly saying that there's nothing that J.K. Rowling has said that's controversial. They met to talk about children's books and reading and love of literature. And I'm sure they both think that men are not women and that women's single-sex spaces and services should be protected. It's what most people think.
1: Yeah. And how has this affected you at Sex Matters? Because you were one of the people at the forefront because of what happened to you, and you just weren't having it. They messed with the wrong woman, frankly. But how are you finding this whole new Supreme Court ruling? Is it in the main being accepted now?
10: At different speeds in different places. I mean, so many government departments have said we're working at pace, but some of them are working at a snail's pace. It shouldn't be difficult to just take your services that are meant to be for women and turn them back to being for women. But some government departments, even some corporations, have made such a meal of it. And people have had to take them back to court. For Women Scotland had to take the Scottish government back to court because they still had men in women's prisons. And the government in England and Wales, still has men in a wing of women's prisons. The law is clear. I mean, you know, we can't sue everyone one at a time, but they are going to have to come in line with the law.
1: Mm. Well, it's sort of laughable that people are trying to sort of you know, even try and manipulate this and turn it into something when it's obvious a man could not be a woman could not be a man. It really is so straightforward. I don't understand why so many people are getting their knickers in a twist on this one. All right, Maya Forstetter, thank you very much. Really good to talk to you, and well done with all the good work that you have been doing. I mean, seriously, it's just unbelievable that there is any confusion on this topic at all. All right, stay with us, because coming up... Yes, that is the sound of more migrants on the way to the UK today. But will they be housed in brand new social housing? Yes, that's what's happened in one Shropshire village. 82 asylum seekers are apparently moving in to brand new housing. Plus, I'll reveal why we can't deport a Pakistani rape gang ringleader. All of that and tomorrow's newspaper front pages in just a few moments' time. Whatever you do, do not go anywhere.
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12: Hello again. Very good evening to you. I'm here with the GB News weather forecast from the Met Office. There's quite a bit of showery rain around at the moment, but that is going to clear through overnight before some wet and windy weather arrives in the north tomorrow. That's all due to a weather system that's currently waiting out in the Atlantic. Ahead of that, we do actually have a ridge of high pressure, which will help clear away the showery rain we have across many parts at the moment. There will still be a few rumbles of thunder, some heavier bursts of rain for a little while yet, particularly in the north. But yes, most places turning largely dry overnight. Clearer skies across eastern parts, staying a bit cloudy, a few spots of rain towards the west, but for all, it's not going to be particularly chilly or cool overnight. Temperatures holding up widely in double digits, mid-teens for some of us. Into tomorrow morning then, and a fairly cloudy start across particularly northern parts of Scotland and western parts. Here there will be a few outbreaks of rain. Eastern areas, it's a little bit brighter, particularly towards the southeast of Scotland, some sunshine through the morning. Largely grey, largely cloudy with a bit of rain for Northern Ireland, winds strengthening here, and down the western side of England and Wales also quite cloudy, a bit of rain. More southern eastern areas, a dry start, and there will be some sunshine around as well. But we are going to see the cloud increasing for many of us. So most places turning increasingly cloudy later in the morning and early in the afternoon. Some sunshine, though, developing across parts of the southwest of England. And then a bigger talking point will be the wet and windy weather sweeping into northwestern areas. Temperatures for many will be similar to today, so mid-20s in the south, lower than this further north and feeling less pleasant with the wind and rain pushing through. That system does make its way eastwards overnight into Thursday. And so we wake up on Thursday morning, a bit of rain lingering behind for some places, but that will clear away. And then especially across central southern areas, it's looking like a largely fine picture. Just a bit of rain towards the north, and it's a similar story to end the week. Notice temperatures will be rising into the weekend. Bye-bye.
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13: 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UK only. Entrance must be 18 or over. Lines close at 4pm on the 21st of August. 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
14: I've been in Westminster for a long time, but I know that though power may be here, its effect on people's lives is across the whole of the country. 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
1: Good evening, it is 10 o'clock. I'm Nana Akwir in for Patrick Christie's. Tonight... Fury, as 83 asylum seekers are moved, apparently, or moving, into brand new social homes. Why are Brits always at the back of the queue? Plus, breaking news tonight. Ebola hit Britain. A Glasgow hospital is in lockdown tonight over a suspected case. And I'll reveal why we can't deport this Pakistani rape gang ringleader. I'll have all of tomorrow's newspaper front pages and breaking news on the front page of The Eye. Starmer's gift to Burnham, £4.7 billion, a big hole in his first budget to fund the war plan. On my panel tonight, Tory MP Esther McVeigh, GB News contributor Will Kingston and political commentator Guy Wilshaw. Oh, and what happens here? Get ready, Britain. Here we go.

0: ending the costly use of hotels to house asylum seekers in this parliament.
1: What she didn't say is that illegal migrants would be turfed out of hotels and into your communities, into HMOs and into army barracks. Just last week, the Home Office announced plans to house over 3,000 migrants in three more military barracks, including Linton-on-Ouse, which has a population of just around 800 locals. They'll probably be outnumbered by illegal migrants. Locals in Crowborough have been forced to patrol their own streets after over 500 single male migrants were moved into barracks in the town. I mean, how long before you have to start doing that in your town? When the government dumps hundreds of legal migrants into communities up and down this country, they're not thinking about the changes that people will make to their way of life. No letting kids walk to school on their own, not letting their daughters go out at night. They don't care about our safety. They don't care about how we feel. They don't care about our way of life. But let's get the thoughts of my panel. GB News contributor Will Kingston, Conservative MP for Tatton Esther McVeigh, and political commentator Kai Wilshaw. Ah, there we go. All right, I'll start with you, Kai Wilshaw. What's going on? I mean, we wanted a solving of the situation. I can remember before they were elected, Angela Rayner getting herself all tied up in how many new houses would be built and where the houses would go and who would get the houses, and then she messed up as housing minister, obviously not paying the right amount of stamp duty. But I thought I'd just drop that in, why not?
2: Why not? Have a jab.
1: jab.
2: She'll be back.
1: There was Steve Reid, who didn't know how many houses had been built.
2: I don't know if he knows where he is.
1: I wonder if we can get that clip and play that again at some point during the show. But Kai, I mean, seriously, what on earth are they thinking? Give them a new house.
2: Yeah. And look, I'm not going to... There are some people on the left, like the Green Party in particular, right, who say that illegal migration and general migration doesn't have any impact on public services and housing. I think we are well past that point, right? Now, what is really galling about this is that these are new builds that could have gone to people in that local area, young parents, young families. And Shabana Mahmood has said that needs to be stopped. And I think the reason why that happened is, as the government tends to do, is outsource lots of this capacity to Serco. But it also has a mandate since 2023 under the Conservatives, and I think rightly so, to make sure that people are spread equally across the country. And so that's how this has happened, where Serco's sort of not been able to find somewhere more appropriate, and so it's found these places
1: to put people Serco in. You know Serco making billions out of the government and out of the taxpayer, and this is absolutely in their interest to allow this to continue. And I think at one point, I think they said that if Nigel Farage got in, that they would refuse to follow through with what he was expecting. Will.
3: Which is why it would be so hard to basically unpick this, because a lot of people make money out of this illegal migrant industrial complex. Look, Shabana Mahmood has said that she will ban the use of new homes for illegal migrants, but in some respects, I don't care. Like, the issue isn't the method of accommodation or the nature of the accommodation. I don't care whether they're getting a pillow, a chocolate on their pillow, or whether they're embedded in communities in HMOs, or whether they are taking up space in army barracks.
1: Yeah.
3: The problem is that they are here and that they are not detained, and many of them are dangerous. Now, the Labor Party seems to think, well, we solved the hotel issue and we solved the problem. That's not what people really care about. They care about the fact their communities are being overrun by many young men who are dangerous, particularly to women and girls. That doesn't change where you are living. You know, that it remains a consistent problem. I spoke to Tony Abbott on my show, GB News show Fire at Will. Catch it on YouTube, ladies and gentlemen, on the GB News YouTube channel. And he basically said, if you solve this problem correctly, as in if you put the right disincentives in place, the boats stop coming in Australia in a matter of weeks. And again, you have people like Kai who say, well, this is a complicated problem, you know, we need to look at push factors, all that sort of thing. If you put the right disincentives in place, i.e. if you detain people and you say, right, you're going to be locked up until you decide to go back to your country of origin or some poxy island somewhere that we choose, you know, that will solve the problem. But until you do that, unfortunately, they will keep coming.
4: Well, I agree with that. You've got to stop any pull factors. You've got to put deterrence there. Well, I'll tell you one thing, offering people a brand new house is not going to stop anybody coming here. They're going to be rubbing their hands and having a laugh. This is outrageous. No two ways about it. Equally, I've just spoken to the local MP, Mark Pritchard, a Conservative MP, and he said the local community agreed to these houses being built because they thought they were affordable houses for them. So it's in a very

0: very rural, isolated area. There is no public transport, hardly any sort of public services. So what? Are we going to be giving them cars? Are we going to give them taxis? Are we going to chauffeuring them around? This is not right. We do not want people coming to our country. You say detained, yes, and deported,
1: absolutely,
0: yes, not living the high life. They must look at this and think, I have gone to heaven. I'm looking at those houses.
1: Yeah.
0: They are amazing. And you've got, what, 7,000, over 7,000 people on the social housing list, been there for years. All these people are higher priority, veterans, mm-hmm, people with kids, people who are working, and yet these people have come in and been put in there.
1: EV chargers, I think they've got underfloor heating, they've got all the latest sort of
2: green mod cons.
0: Probably air conditioning.
2: Yeah. But what's more likely is if you are an asylum seeker in this country, you're going to be sent increasingly to these new detention centres that are being built, the five key sites that are going to have 5,000 people in them, the army barracks.
3: They're not detention centres. They won't be detained.
2: Well, I don't quibble over wording, Will. I think we have more important things to talk about here.
1: Not really.
2: But also,
1: Will says... No, no, no, hold on. That is the fundamental principle. Yeah. Well, it would be a lot more acceptable if, perhaps, they were detained and weren't allowed to leave, but they're not detention centres.
0: And there's two things. They're not detained and they're not detention centres. No. And the other thing is, I don't believe all of these are asylum seekers either. They're ushering them through, giving them a title, staying in the country. Actually, they're not. If they've broken into our country, they're not. If they've passed through various safe countries on the way here, they are not.
2: Yeah.
0: They are people who are coming here because they're rubbing their hands, economic migrants, because we're getting given an easy ride, particularly under this Labour government.
2: And the majority of those will be going to these new, whatever centres you want to call them. There are also detention centres being built at the same time to ensure that removals can take place from there. The fact is, the numbers in hotels have gone down. Well, they've halved since their peak. Since December's gone down from 30,000 to 21,000. They've gone to all sorts of types of accommodation,
1: Anna.
2: And the cost. And Will says it doesn't matter where they are, but it does, because the average cost of a hotel room is £170, and the average cost of one of these places is £27.
0: They've gone from a hotel room to a brand new house.
2: Well, 20 of them have. The majority won't.
3: I'll respond to that. It matters where they are housed, you're right, but it matters more that they're not here at all.
2: Indeed, but that is not, that is only something you can say as a commentator on a sofa. You can't say that as a politician, because it's not the reality. They're here, so we have to decide where they go.
1: If you're a politician, you could try and make changes to make that a reality.
2: If that's what they're doing.
1: Who can? No, they're not.
2: Yes,
1: they
2: are.
1: Right. What they're doing is accommodating people who have arrived. They're not stopping them.
0: And then what they're doing now is trying to drift them into all communities right across the country.
2: But the Tories did that.
0: They're even looking for...
2: May 2023, full dispersal.
0: Hang on a sec. The numbers coming in on illegal crossings has shot up here, right? So that's what they're doing. We need to stop them. We need to stop them. We need to deport them. But most of all, we certainly can't be just allowing them to stay in the country as asylum seekers.
3: Kai, this is common sense, and I need to try to get this into your head.
2: Go on.
3: It's so simple for everyone. If you said to these people, A, we're going to put you into a dodgy little camp on an army barracks, you won't be allowed to leave. You'll get three meals a day and it won't be nice food. It won't be, you know, kind of, you know, gourmet. We'll give you gruel. You're enough to live on and that's it. And you will never, ever be allowed to settle into this country, ever. You'll be returned somewhere, ideally your country of origin, but if not, you'll never be allowed to settle. How quickly do you think that people will stop coming?
2: Quite quickly. A number of those things are happening already, Will. A number of those things are happening already.
0: No, the biggest mistake, and I'll say this again, the biggest mistake Starmer did on day one was to get rid of Rwanda, a third country. Should you destroy your passport, we can't send you back to your home country. We needed a third country, and I'm afraid Starmer didn't even try and let it work. He was, give them more safe passengers and more safe routes into this country, let people in, we'll smash the gangs, we'll pay France £600 million. Nothing has worked.
2: Look, I also agree.
0: Shabana's talking the talk, but I'm afraid the party ain't behind her on any bit of this. She's copying what Denmark's doing or trying to, but really nothing is happening. But it isn't. Everything she said has not come to pass.
2: But it is happening. The legislation's going through Parliament this week, is it not?
0: No, it isn't.
2: Is that meaningless to you?
0: Yes.
2: Refugee status is...
0: All of a sudden, for those on indefinite leave to remain, that is all reversing, all the stuff that she wants to do there. Andy Burnham is definitely wobbling all this. Andy Burnham's going to be a new Prime Minister. Trust me, this is going to be easy access into the UK, open door policy, which has always been Labour.

0: this policy.
1: Think no, about it the has
2: social
1: not.
2: Media clips it they're going to have in their new houses when they make videos. Look at this house.
3: Exactly.
2: It's going to be, and then obviously they're going to be like adverts.
4: It's amazing the tone of those videos. They're mocking us. You can tell.
2: Of course they are. They are. Yeah.
4: Absolutely
2: they
4: mocking
2: are.
4: Us. They know that this is absolutely taking
2: absolutely,
4: the mick.
2: Absolutely.
4: They know it.
3: Has anybody offered you one of those new houses? No.
4: I'll take it.
3: Has it. You know, like I said, all those families wanting it, all veterans, everybody, you know, wanting it. Are homeless veterans? No, no, they haven't.
2: You know, they are laughing at us as well. I mean, you must understand, from all those countries that they come from, they would never that would never happen if you landed on their shores.
4: Of course not.
2: Many of them have come from countries where there's no conflict at all. They just fancy to, you know, they want to live for a little bit of time here for free. They might be joining gangs.
4: I should play up the trauma from my convict past, the intergenerational trauma that I've experienced. Maybe that's enough to make me an oppressed minority.
3: Are you wanting reparations?
1: He wants us to do a land acknowledgement.
4: Why not? Why not?
2: I was going to say, I might try and play on the slave trade, but I think a lot of people have already done that one. I mean, it's just ridiculous. I mean, the whole thing is ridiculous, and it needs to stop. I don't know why the government are not focusing on it. They have a huge majority. They could make some changes, but they don't appear to want to. But in a statement, the Home Office said new homes should never house asylum seekers. Earlier this year, the Home Secretary introduced robust processes to ensure that new build sites like Stoke Heath can never be considered again. Very serious. 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
3: At the bar.
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5: 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UK only. Entrance must be 18 or over. Lines close at 4 p.m. on the 21st of August. This is network giveaway. Entries will be pooled. Please check the closing time if listening or watching on demand. Good luck.
2: Yes, good luck indeed. But coming up, I'll have all of tomorrow's newspaper front pages and breaking news on the front page of The Eye. Keir Starmer's gift to Burnham, £4.7 billion hole in his first budget to fund the war. Excellent. But before that, I'll reveal why we can't deport this Pakistani rape gang ringleader. Do not go anywhere.
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15: I've been in Westminster for a long time, but I know that though power may be here, its effect on people's lives is across the whole of the country. We may be where rules are made, but it's where they're implemented that matters. Join me, Jacob Rees-Mogg, for forthright and frank discussion on where Britain has come from.

0: Very good, very good. All right, well, listen, coming up, breaking news on the front page of The Telegraph. White working-class students excluded from Oxbridge diversity schemes. I mean, that is next.
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2: The final preparations before a world first. At RAF Wittering in Cambridgeshire, these JCB mechanics and engineers are attempting to rewrite history, chasing a world land speed record with a hydrogen car. The JCB Hydromax puts out 1,600 horsepower, powered entirely by two hydrogen-fueled internal combustion engines. The 32-foot-long vehicle is trying to beat JCB's existing record, which was achieved with a diesel engine back in 2006. It reached a speed of over 350 miles an hour. For chairman of JCB, Lord Bamford, the new car is about pushing the boundaries of new technology.
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3: Father's Day has long been a fixture in the family calendar. But as household budgets remain under pressure, some are questioning whether the tradition of buying gifts is beginning to fade. Jim Cox has worked in the gift-giving industry for more than 30 years and says Father's Day simply isn't the draw it once was.
4: We're kind of reliant on the big gifting period. Father's Day is probably the weakest of like the bigger gifting events. It's picked up a bit this week, but probably not as much as I would expect. And I think generally people, like average basket size isn't really where I'd want it either. So I think people are spending a bit less, being a bit careful, and also thinking general trend in gifting is thinking maybe about experiences and spending time with people.
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5: What does it do for people who are wounded, injured or sick veterans? What does it do for them to do this sort of voyage on this wonderful sailing ship?
6: Good morning. It is that human impact, and you know, that's why Turn to Starboard exists, and even at the Invictus Games, Birmingham 2027. It's about giving people maybe a reset, maybe seeing, you know, taking that breath, but also a bit of camaraderie as well. You know, literally everybody's on the same, in the same boat. You know, the blue environment is completely different. Everything is different on a boat. You know, walking, sitting down, making a cup of tea, even going to the loo is slightly different. So it can give people a break from sort of the pressures of life.
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0: Good evening. This is Patrick Christie's Tonight, only on GB News with me, Nana Akwaeh. Let's have a look at the front pages. The Guardian. The Prime Minister's defence spending plan leaves Burnham with a £5 billion hole to plug. The Times. Starmer puts Burnham in £5 billion defence black hole. The Telegraph. Starmer leaves £5 billion defence black hole. Do you get the theme here? Another black hole. Oh, no, hang on. White working class students excluded from almost all Oxford diversity scholarships. That is on The Telegraph. Analysis by The Telegraph has found this. There are more than a dozen scholarships, bursaries and financial aid schemes are available to Oxford and Cambridge University students, prioritising their ethnicity over their socio-economic backgrounds, whilst all the schemes can be used by students from Black, Asian and minority ethnic groups, otherwise known as BAME. I hate that term. I mean, honestly, they almost entirely exclude white working class students, who are one of the most underrepresented groups in higher education. I mean, let's speak to my panel about that. I will start with you, Will.
7: Yeah, no. The reality is that you cannot rectify the injustice of the past with injustice in the present. Now, it is fundamentally unfair to kids, whether they're white or black or brown or whatever, if they are being excluded from institutions because of their race, even if it is positive discrimination. Now, in the past, we may have been able to afford this virtue signalling nonsense, but when you hear about these sorts of policies, when you hear about the Treasury, which apparently got rid of its numerical reasoning test

0: today's outlook. Cool, calm, and completely horizontal. Boxed Aircon sponsors the weather on GB News.
1: Hello again. Very good evening to you. I'm here with the GB News weather forecast from the Met Office. There's quite a bit of showery rain around at the moment, but that is going to clear through overnight before some wet and windy weather arrives in the north tomorrow. That's all due to a weather system that's currently waiting out in the Atlantic. Ahead of that, we do actually have a ridge of high pressure, which will help clear away the showery rain we have across many parts at the moment. There will still be a few rumbles of thunder, some heavier bursts of rain for a little while yet, particularly in the north. But yes, most places is turning largely dry overnight. Clearer skies across eastern parts, staying a bit cloudy, a few spots of rain towards the west, but for all, it's not going to be particularly chilly or cool overnight, temperatures holding up widely in double digits, mid-teens for some of us. Into tomorrow morning then, and a fairly cloudy start across particularly northern parts of Scotland and western parts. Here there will be a few outbreaks of rain. Eastern areas, it's a little bit brighter, particularly towards the southeast of Scotland, some sunshine through the morning. Largely grey, largely cloudy with a bit of rain for Northern Ireland, winds strengthening here, and down the western side of England and Wales also quite cloudy, a bit of rain. More southern eastern areas, a dry start, and there will be some sunshine around as well. But we are going to see the cloud increasing for many of us. So most places turning increasingly cloudy later in the morning and early in the afternoon. Some sunshine, though, developing across parts of the southwest of England. And then a bigger talking point will be the wet and windy weather sweeping into northwestern areas. Temperatures for many will be similar to today, so mid-20s in the south, lower than this further north and feeling less pleasant with the wind and rain pushing through. That system does make its way eastwards overnight into Thursday. And so we wake up on Thursday morning, a bit of rain lingering behind for some places, but that will clear away. And then especially across central southern areas, it's looking like a largely fine picture. Just a bit of rain towards the north, and it's a similar story to end the week. Notice temperatures will be rising into the weekend. Bye-bye.
0: Today's outlook: cool, calm, and completely horizontal. 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
2: 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UK only. Entrance must be 18 or over. Lines close at 4 p.m. on the 21st of August. 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Entries will be pooled. 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Good luck.
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4: Good evening and welcome to Patrick Christie's Tonight Late Edition with me, Nana Aquare. 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
5: The hard truth is there are no easy answers. But the settlement I'm setting out today is the right choice for the country.
4: God, he's so boring, isn't he? In his final act as Prime Minister, Sir Keir Starmer has unveiled a £15 billion defence spending boost, but that means a £4.7 billion hole in Andy Burnham's first budget. And speaking of defence...
6: But everyone agrees that our welfare system is broken, failing people every day. A generation of young people written off for good, and the costs spiralling out of control.
4: Well, The Express has led with the Prime Minister still puts welfare ahead of defence. But in other news... As GB News exclusively reveals footage from the channel appearing to show migrants throwing their passports into the water, Shabana Mahmood is set to ban illegal migrants from using their families to avoid deportation. And...
5: I believe to be British is to be compassionate, reasonable, live and let live, and diverse.
4: White working-class children are being excluded from Oxbridge diversity schemes and...
7: Hundreds of thousands of people are pouring into our country under birthright citizenship, and it wasn't meant for that reason.
4: Donald Trump plans to block birthright citizenship for the children of illegal immigrants, but his plans have been blocked by the US Supreme Court.

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1: 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Coming up after the break, British families have suffered the biggest fall in wealth in the rich world since the pandemic. 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
5: Hello. Very hot weather and thunderstorms affecting parts of the Mediterranean and Eastern Europe through the next few days. Sunny and warm elsewhere across parts of Europe. The Canary Islands seeing highs of 30 degrees on Wednesday. Spain and Portugal temperatures in the high 20s, low 30s, much more reasonable than they have been lately. But it's Italy in towards Greece where very high temperatures are expected towards 40 degrees and a risk of heavy thunderstorms that continues until Friday. Bye-bye.
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7: And it's Father's Day. I don't know if my dad's up yet. If you are, happy
8: Mine
7: Father's
8: is. Day. He's already texted.
7: Is he?
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7: Mr. Reaper, good morning to you.
8: Sunday lunch. Well, speaking of, Sunday lunches, he'll be having a roast pork joint later, courtesy of myself.
7: Good, good.
8: Cards and gifts are a big part of the day, of course, but it's also important to remember that there is more to it than that.
7: Yeah, because it's not just about one day, is it, actually? It's like, what do dads do? And healthy fathers, a healthy sort of father-son, father-daughter relationship builds strong families, build strong communities and helps build a strong country, actually.
8: Well, that is why mentoring the next generation matters more than ever. So take a little extra time today. Make sure you do to appreciate not just the fathers or the grandfathers or the uncles out there, but any strong father figure that you may have.
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9: Welcome back to Breakfast, 25 minutes past six. 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
10: In the scenes, he's telling his co-stars Caleb Cooper and Charlie Ireland, his land agent and his farm manager, and they're both devastated, as you can imagine. 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He's made no secret that he's maybe not lived the healthiest lifestyle. 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
11: Hello there, Emily and Tom. Yes, some breaking news in the last few moments from Kensington Palace regarding our future king, Prince George of Wales, the oldest son of the Prince and Princess of Wales. The short statement from Kensington Palace reads, Kensington Palace can confirm that Prince George will attend Eton College in September. That news just coming in from the royal household in the last few moments. This clearly is, well, perhaps not surprising news for those in royal circles. Eton College, the most prestigious school, arguably, in the country, educating 20 prime ministers and, of course, Prince George's own father and uncle, Prince William and Prince Harry, as well as two Dukes of Gloucester, the Duke of Kent and Prince Michael of Kent as well. So that confirmation just coming in from Kensington Palace, £63,000 a year it costs to send a child to Eton College.
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1: All right, hello, welcome back to Patrick Christie's Tonight, Late Edition. Now, this is another story on the front cover of The Telegraph. And this is, it goes, UK families hit by the biggest global drop in wealth. Now, I'm not surprised by it at all, but apparently British families have suffered the biggest fall in wealth in the rich world since the pandemic. Now, the average Briton, amount of wealth has fallen by more than a fifth over the past 5 years. That is according to UBS, a Swiss investment bank. And apparently the slump is the worst seen across the 37 countries that it surveyed. So what do you think the reasoning for this is?
12: The fact that we
0: borrowed so much money during COVID.
7: Absolutely.
0: That our interest payments last month alone were £12 billion. The fact that we are nearly bankrupt as a nation. The fact that the Conservatives locked us down and handed out absolutely hundreds of billions of pounds, which was all borrowed money. Labour have extended that money. They have borrowed more in order to give public sector pay rises and all sorts of other nonsense. And that is why we are in a really perilous situation. Add to that absolutely no growth whatsoever, and a country that is dependent on benefits. You are in a really tough situation when it comes to individual wealth.
1: The war in Ukraine and Iran and all that.
0: That's helped as well.
1: Yeah.
3: This will be twisted as well. This is in the Telegraph. If this was in the Guardian, they'd be saying this was Brexit related. In some respects, is indistinguishable between the pandemic and what we did and Brexit. But what I will say is, if it's Brexit, then other European countries will be doing excellently. They're simply not. So we do know that nearly all of our economic problems right now in the 2020s are as a result of locking down longer and harder. You know, with hindsight, it's a great thing, OK? Mm-hmm. At the time, many people were scared and the lockdown seemed like the great thing to do. Lockdown one, that is. Two, three and four and everything else that came with it was absolutely bonkers.
0: We nearly got five Omicron. Do you remember Omicron? Nearly locked us down again.
3: It was ridiculous, wasn't it? And look, the only way out of this now is to actually cut back and build.
12: Mm. I mean, not to be arrogant lefty prat, but it says here it's about inflation, essentially. It's about inflation and house prices. Yeah. Our house prices have seen a slowdown, and inflation hits a peak of 11.1% in 2022. That's what UBS says.
1: Also, they talk about the tax burden is also set to rise to the highest level since the Second World War, in part due to the long freeze in income tax thresholds. So there you have it. Mm. So it's a mix of pretty much everything, but I think at the end the sting is Rachel Reeves. Right, let's have a look at tomorrow's front pages. The Eye pay for Starmer's gift to Burnham, £4.7 billion black hole in first budget to fund war plan. The Metro leads with Britain needs you to queue. The Daily Express, PM still puts welfare ahead of defence boost. The Independent, Starmer's defence plan leaves Britain unprepared for war. The Sun, we are the lions that roar. We wish. The Times, Starmer puts Burnham in £5 billion defence black hole. The Telegraph, Starmer leaves £5 billion defence black hole. The Guardian, PM's defence funding plan leaves Burnham with £5 billion hole to plug. All right, well, thank you very much to my panel, Kai Wilshaw, also Christo Thufas and Paul Cox. And as ever, thank you to you for your company. But that's it for me. Up next, it's The Late Show Live, hosted by the one and only Bev Turner.
13: Thank you, Nana. Good evening, everybody. Thank you so much. Now, we've got a big show tonight because there's been two huge Supreme Court decisions in the US today. I'll be telling you what they are all about. One, Trump is taking as a win, and one, he's very much seeing as a loss. We're also going to be talking about the fact that 1 million British families spend more money on green energy levies than they do on fresh vegetables, and Sainsbury's pushing forward with facial recognition. Are you going to boycott them? I might. See you in a minute.
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15: Hello again. Very good evening to you. I'm here with your GB News weather forecast from the Met Office. There's quite a bit of showery rain around at the moment, but that is going to clear through overnight before some wet and windy weather arrives in the north tomorrow. That's all due to a weather system that's currently waiting out in the Atlantic. Ahead of that, we do actually have a ridge of high pressure, which will help clear away the showery rain we have across many parts at the moment. There will still be a few rumbles of thunder, some heavier bursts of rain for a little while yet, particularly in the north. But yes, most places turning largely dry overnight. Clearer skies across eastern parts, staying a bit cloudier, a few spots of rain towards the west, but for all, it's not going to be particularly chilly or cool overnight. Temperatures holding up widely in double digits, mid-teens for some of us. into tomorrow morning then, and a fairly cloudy start across particularly northern parts of Scotland and western parts. Here there will be a few outbreaks of rain. Eastern areas, it's a little bit brighter, particularly towards the southeast of Scotland, some sunshine through the morning. Largely grey, largely cloudy with a bit of rain for Northern Ireland, winds strengthening here, and down the western side of England and Wales also quite cloudy, a bit of rain. More southern eastern areas, a dry start, and there will be some sunshine around as well. But

0: We are going to see the cloud increasing for many of us. So most places turning increasingly cloudy later in the morning and early in the afternoon. Some sunshine, though, developing across parts of the southwest of England. And then a bigger talking point will be the wet and windy weather sweeping into northwestern areas. Temperatures for many will be similar to today, so mid-20s in the south, lower than this further north and feeling less pleasant with the wind and rain pushing through. That system does make its way eastwards overnight into Thursday. And so we wake up on Thursday morning, a bit of rain lingering behind for some places, but that will clear away. And then especially across central southern areas, it's looking like a largely fine picture. Just a bit of rain towards the north, and it's a similar story to end the week. Notice temperatures will be rising into the weekend. Bye-bye.
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2: 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UK only. Entrance must be 18 or over. Lines close at 4 p.m. on the 21st of August. 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
3: That's what makes us the fearless champion of Britain. good evening, good morning, live from Washington DC. 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
0: I am proud to publish our new defence investment plan. This plan delivers on last year's review. But in a light of the rapidly changing world, the changing nature of conflict, and the imminent and growing threats we face, it goes further still.
3: How are we losing a leader with such charisma? We've got money for benefits, net zero projects and a wasteful NHS, but still not enough for defence as the Prime Minister leaves us exposed and vulnerable. Are we getting our priorities wrong in the UK? Plus,
1: hundreds of thousands of people are pouring into our country under birthright citizenship, and it wasn't meant for that reason.
2: Hands off!
5: Birthright citizenship!
2: Hands off!
5: 14th Amendment!
3: A major slap for President Trump today as the US Supreme Court rejects his attempt to limit automatic citizenship for babies born in the UK. However,
1: men playing in women's sports. Would you believe we have an argument over that?
3: Trump can, though, claim a legal victory today. US states can now decide whether to ban transgender girls and women from competing in female school sports. It doesn't create a nationwide ban, but it does confirm that existing state bans are constitutional.
8: Facial recognition can now spot suspects in real time from live video, tracking organized criminals at borders, in public spaces, even helping find missing people.
3: Sorry about that. Don't intend to give you nightmares, but Big Brother is in the aisles. Sainsbury's is rolling out even more facial recognition technology in their stores, despite a high-profile mistaken identity case. Have we given up on privacy altogether?
1: Our ancestors would surely be filled with awe and pride that the Anglo-American revolution in human freedom was never, ever extinguished.
3: A debate is raging in America over whether or not biological men should be admitted into a major historical organisation, the Daughters of the American Revolution. It's an interesting one, you don't want to miss that. Also tonight,
12: why is it that Boston locals prefer the Scots to the English? Can you enlighten us?
25: Hey, I'm not getting in this centuries-old battle between England and Scotland over here. You know, I'm going to let you guys take care of that over on your side of the pond.
3: In a GB News exclusive, Ben Leo sat down with the White House official overseeing the historic World Cup, Andrew Giuliani. We'll show you a bit of that this evening as well. I'm Bev Turner. This is The Late Show Live.

0: Joining me on the Late Show Live this evening, my panel here in Washington is Matthew Hurt is here with us. Sorry, I got a little distracted there. And Reem Ibrahim is here in the studio with us. And in London, we got Paul Cox and Jonathan List. Thank you all for being here. Little distracted by your moustache again, Matthew. I can't lie. Evening, gentlemen. Looking forward to talking to you in a little while. I was explaining to Reem that I do every week, we debate the merits of
1: the moustache. And look, I mean, I think I said this off air, I think that you've got a very beautiful and symmetrical face. However, the moustache must go.
2: We've had this discussion on the show a number of times, and I'm so grateful that Paul Cox is on the other end of the pond to defend my facial hair. So.
0: We did also just notice, though, that somebody's left a little piece of gaffer tape here, which Reem and I are threatening to wax off his moustache by the end of the night. So,
1: perfect.
0: You know, things
1: it's
0: could get a little interesting.
1: As well.
0: And people always complain that you're too noisy, Reem, so this might end up going over your mouth as well, so both of you better watch it. Right, moving on to our main story, though, first of all tonight. Keir Starmer has unveiled his long-awaited defence investment plan, but critics say that it leaves Britain's armed forces underfunded and underprepared. Defence Minister Dan Jarvis must now find £11 billion in savings at the Ministry of Defence. Now, that is expected to mean cuts to military personnel, greater reliance on technology, and delays to investment in service family housing. Now, former Defence Secretary John Healey, of course, resigned over the plans, and today he warned that they would leave Britain less safe.
3: The hard truth is there are no easy answers. But the settlement I'm setting out today is the right choice for the country. It delivers

0: who've come illegally to the US are having babies, which many of them will be. He's right. trying to plug that significant change to sure. this country.
1: But if you, it's a bit like the arguments we used to have about the child benefit cap. Whatever the parents have done, if you think parents are feckless or criminal or whatever, it's not the child's fault. And the child shouldn't bear the consequences of the decisions that a parent has taken. You might have a lot of kids in Britain, for example, to get benefits. You might bring a child, you might come pregnant to America to have a baby. Fine, that's something that you might have done, but the child is not responsible for that decision. The child should not be punished for that decision. I think it's a really fundamental principle. And by the way, let me say, Kemi Badenoch has benefited from this because the law in 1980, when Kemi Badenoch was born, was that we also had birthright citizenship. That changed, I think, 1981. And that's the only reason that Kemi Badenoch has been able to enjoy the benefits of being a British citizen, because her mother came from Nigeria, had her, then went back to Nigeria, where Kemi Badenoch stayed for the first 16 years of her life. So we need to have a conversation about it. It was one of the best things that Britain did, and we shouldn't have got rid of it. We should still have the same principle as America. If you come here, if you're born in Britain, you should be a British citizen.
0: Let me just bring Paul in. Go on, Paul, before I bring Reem back. What do you make of this conversation?
2: We have to look at this, notwithstanding everything that's been said so far. There's been pretty universal agreement from the panel on this so far. But I think it's really important to look at this from the perspective of what Donald Trump's trying to achieve politically. Also, that he is specifically talking about those that have obtained access to the United States of America illegally, as he would say, illegally. Which is why Margaret Thatcher in 1981 put pay to the anchor baby issue in the UK. So he is trying to tackle the problems that face him politically in 2020's United States of America. Mm. Now, the problem with that, as we have in this country, is that the convention is quite often gamed by those who want to perpetuate the problems that they have. So the problems that they have being, of course, that they want to get here illegally, and if they have children, the children become citizens, and therefore they have to stay here to look after him. That is gaming the system. So Donald Trump isn't just being some evil ogre here. He's trying to continue his political will and manifesto, which is to stop this from happening in the future. And it's the convention and the Constitution that is preventing him, which is why today that ruling happened. But we have to look at this from the perspective of why Donald Trump is trying to do it.
1: Okay, but children have rights, Paul, and I don't think it's ever right for a child to be deported, particularly a child who was born in the country they're being deported from.
0: Well, I guess the point would be, Reem, is that Donald Trump is envisaging a scenario whereby the child is born here and therefore has a right to stay. The parents or the mother has to go, and therefore it's going to become a protracted legal, unwrangling, unravelling of these sorts of cases, Reem. Maybe that's his logic.
3: Yeah, I mean, I think that it's a pretty unfounded logic. I think that the thing I wanted to pick up on what Jonathan said was this idea that this could work in the UK today. I don't think that unless we really roll back on the real generosity of the welfare state, that this would ever be possible in the UK. The beauty of America, in part, is that you are expected to work for yourself, to contribute to society, to contribute to your community. And even illegal undocumented immigrants in the US do not receive taxpayer funded benefits. They often work and they often do pay taxes. So even the illegals in America are not draining the net taxpayer in America, whereas in the UK, almost certainly a lot of migrants are net drained because the government dish out British taxpayer money like it is candy to all of these people, and that acts as a magnet. We've got to be very clear about the distinctions here. The reason why immigration in America is fantastic and often works in 9 out of 10 cases is because they have a free and dynamic labour market, the state is smaller, and people are expected to work for themselves. In Britain, 1 in 4 working age people don't work. So this would not work in the UK until we claw back on the welfare state.
0: Matthew?
4: I couldn't agree more. I have nothing else to add to that.
0: Well, you just disagree on your moustache, but you agree on that. This is a good start to the show. All right, thank you, guys. Let me know at home what you think. gbnews.com/yoursay. Still to come this evening on The Late Show Live, this.
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0: Sports first part of Ben Leo's exclusive interview with Andrew Giuliani. These Scottish fans recognise Matthew from The Late Show Live. There we go. We're going to be talking about how the Scots also feel about GB News. You do not want to miss that.

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20: I've been in Westminster for a long time, but I know that though power may be here, its effect on people's lives is across the whole of the country. 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
24: Welcome back to the Late Show Live, looking at your messages coming in here thick and fast this evening. The squatting dictator, possibly not your real name, says Trump should be able to deport children with their parents, as should we. The argument that children born in the USA from migrant parents, as is done in the UK, to block deportation is nonsense. Children born in, say, the UK and USA with migrant parents automatically qualify for dual nationality. If we deport the migrant parents, then as per Article 8, we should also deport the children with the parents to the parents' country of origin. That goes on and on. Jonathan has no idea wars are won by air supremacy, says Paul. How does he think the next war will be conducted? We're an island. If we were to be invaded, it would be by sea and air, or starved out via blockades of sea routes. We've certainly seen that a bit in Iran, haven't we? And Janet says, why can't Starmer take Burnham with him to the NATO meeting? It'll be like bringing your kid to work. Well, I did think that. I mean, you know, every job needs an efficient handover, doesn't it? It seems like the sensible thing to do.
25: I think it's so terrible, can I just say, that Burnham has already been presumed de facto Prime Minister. I think it's so, it's like unconstitutional for the British convention, the way we do things. The fact that he even stood in Makerfield and, that whole situation was terrible. But it's not July 9th yet.
24: Yeah.
25: He's not Prime Minister yet. We don't know that.
24: Yeah, I totally agree with you. We're all just being...

0: We're sort of being gaslit about it, aren't we? That if we say, hang on a minute, is this right? Is this
1: no,
0: normal?
1: It's not how it's we do things in British politics.
0: Yeah, nobody's mentioning it. We talked about your holiday before the break.
2: We did.
0: The big breaking news stories here on Late Show Live. But the only reason I want to talk about it is because you were in Florida. You came across a bunch of Scottish football fans. We're going to show the picture right now. And

0: rain for the west of Scotland, Northern Ireland turning heavy and persistent as it moves in. Light and patchy rain for Northern England, mostly over hills, but clear spells for the southern half of the UK. So this remarkable contrast developing overnight with a lot of wet and breezy weather in the north of the country, clear skies further south. A mild night for sleeping for many of us, with the cloud and the breeze keeping temperatures high. And then by the end of the night, cloud thickens across many parts of England and Wales to bring some dribs and drabs of rain in, mostly over western hills and coasts, first thing Thursday. Temperatures of 16 or 17 Celsius from dawn, and a lot of mist and murk in the south of the country before the cloud and the patchy showery rain clears through the morning. So brightening skies for England and Wales after a bit of a grey start. But further north, we've got a fresh breeze coming in from the west, bringing some showers into the north of Scotland, but actually plenty of fine weather and temperatures responding well once again. 26 Celsius in the south, 20 further north.
1: Today, clouds overhead, total zen within. 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
15: Very good evening, good morning, live from Washington, D.C. This is Beth Turner on GB News with the stories that are shaping Great Britain and the United States of America tonight.
25: I am proud to publish our new defence investment plan. This plan delivers on last year's review. But in a light of the rapidly changing world, the changing nature of conflict, and the imminent and growing threats we face, it goes further still.
15: God, it's a low bar for Andy Burnham, isn't it? We've got money for benefits, net zero projects, and of course, our very wasteful NHS. But apparently we've still not got enough money for